0: Strategize them.
1: Hour number two of the Rich Eisen Show is on the air. Derrick Henry is in our rundown. He lurks. He will join us later on in this hour. DeSean Jackson stops by in studio. He's the new head coach of, he's the head coach of Delaware State football.
2: That's really cool.
1: And he's got a new documentary based on his life coming up on Amazon Prime called Go Deep, the DeSean Jackson story. So I'll have a chat with him. My power rankings, the first of the season as well. 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Once again, getting ready to call tonight's game on Westwood One Radio, as he does on Sunday nights and big games. Kurt Warner back here on the program from Seattle. What's up, Kurt? How are you?
3: Hey, buddy, what's going on? I'm excited to be back. I'm excited to be in Seattle and getting the season started tonight.
1: Man, excited that we did, but just excitement all around. We did the season preview last night. Let's jump into tonight's game. What's your expectation for this evening's contest, Kurt?
3: Well, I think when you think back to the Super Bowl, everybody felt like, New England was crushed in that game. Seattle dominated across the board. Now, they definitely dominated on defense, but I thought New England's defense, I just went back and watched the game again. I thought New England's defense really held Seattle in check. I mean, it was 12-0 going into the fourth quarter. They scored, 17 points there in the fourth quarter, but one was a defensive touchdown. The other 10 points came off of turnovers that were inside the 40-yard line. And so the defense did a really nice job. Now it's going to fall on the offense with the new weapons, A.J. Brown and Romeo Doubs and Drake May, to have some answers to what Mike McDonald did defensively. But when you go back and watch it, it was a lot closer game than maybe you would think when you looked at the score. And so, with the new additions, I'm excited to see what this offense can do. And I think this game's going to be closer than a lot of people expect, just based off of the numbers or what you kind of remember first impression-wise of the Super Bowl last year.
1: Well, knowing Drake May's game as well as you have covered and seen, what makes the A.J. Brown acquisition so good for him?
3: Well, I think the biggest thing is you always want to make the game easier for a young quarterback. And how you make a game easier is, if a team wants to play man-to-man coverage, which is something that New England struggled with in the Super Bowls when Seattle played man-to-man coverage. If you're going to play man-to-man coverage, you've got a guy that you can count on to win against anybody. Him against Christian Gonzalez would be a great matchup if we get to see it numerous times. But a guy that you believe, hey, I can make the game easier. I don't have to overthink this. I got A.J. Brown on one side of the field. He's in man-to-man coverage. I believe he can win in every situation. Let's just drop back, set my feet, and throw the football to that kind of guy. So that's the thing, I think, if you're going to get man-to-man coverage, that you're excited of having A.J. Brown. Now, Seattle last year, when they played against him, they did a lot of what we call cover six. What that is, Rich, is it means it's kind of a cover two, a rolled corner with a safety over the top to one side and a quarters look safety and corner in an off position away from that. They like that coverage. It gave Drake May some problems last year. So I'm interested to see if they put A.J. Brown on one side of the field over and over again in this game, does Seattle just say, hey, let's roll a corner, let's put a safety over the top, let's force these other guys to beat us in that type of situation. So it's going to be a fun cat and mouse game. I got a lot of questions going into this first matchup of what it's going to look like for the New England Patriots and how Seattle is going to attack them with some of the new pieces. But that's what makes it exciting. That's why I can't wait for the season to start and see who these two teams are.
1: What's Seattle's offense with a new play caller going to look like, do you think, Kurt?
3: I mean, you have to believe they're going to try to do the same things. But Zach Charbonnet coming off of a knee injury, you've got Price, who you've drafted number one. You lose Kenneth Walker, who was huge in the Super Bowl with, big play after big play. And so you want to run the football. You want to play action off the run game. That's what made this team so good. But will they have the ability to do that? Will this play caller, first-time play caller, be able to get into that rhythm, find that rhythm, and keep that balance?

0: you know, as they did last year, because that's what made them so good offensively, and that's where JSN excelled, was off the play action and getting those one-on-one situations down the field. So I'm interested to see that as well. Anytime you get a first-time play caller, it's not just going through a play sheet and, you know, dialing up, you know, this number and that number. It's about the feel of the game, what a defense is doing against you, those adjustments in game. And you always feel like there's going to be some growing pains when you've got a guy that hasn't done it before.
1: Kurt Warner here on the Rich Eisen Show, getting set to call on national radio tonight's Seahawks and Patriots opener. And then comes the Melbourne game on Thursday. You were 38 in your last year as a professional quarterback. Matthew Stafford is 38 as he's waking up, probably figuring out what time it is, what day it is right now in Australia. What do you think's going through his mind, knowing the team that he's got in front of him, Kurt?
0: I mean, first, he's got to be ecstatic, is that how good they were last year, coming off of an MVP-type season. You've got the pieces back on offense. You've got a defense now that can take some pressure off of you. You know, it's funny, he won the MVP last year, but I remember the year before, down the stretch, he had a number of games where he didn't even throw for 200 yards, where, you know, they were winning games defensively, and he could just be a complimentary piece. Every quarterback loves to throw it across the yard and throw for 40 touchdowns and all of that, but there is something that's nice about going into games and going, hey, if – you know, I don't have this kind of game and I don't play up to this standard, we can still win football games. And take that pressure off of Matthew Stafford, to me, has to have him extremely excited about, you know, what they can be and what the possibilities are. You know, so close last year, like I said, he had a great year last year. To me, he's got to be going into this, you know, season. I don't know how long he wants to play, but, man, this is a great opportunity for us to win another championship. And, you know, what a turn of events that would be after all those years in Detroit and not being able to win a playoff game and everybody saying what they said about Matthew Stafford. To have an MVP, if you can go on and win another Super Bowl and have two Super Bowl championships at this stage, man, it would be, you know, pretty incredible, kind of that turnaround and how people see him now compared to, I think, how people saw him when he came out of Detroit.
1: Yeah, man. I mean, a former Lions quarterback and now a former Cleveland Browns defensive end. It sounds like they could toast each other like it's the end of Trading Places, that they're feeling good and looking good and, you know, toasting each other. Because Garrett's probably never really rushed very much with a lead in the fourth quarter. Yeah. And Donald, though, didn't make the flight. So it looks like Jackson Dart on Monday Night Football Week 2 might be the first quarterback who's got to look over the line of scrimmage and see Donald. And see, Garrett, was there any comparison when you played at all to look over the line? You got to check some absolute beast that's right over your center, and then you got to look to see where the other guy is on the edge. Is there anybody like that?
0: I mean,
1: that you could recall?
0: I don't know if it's like these two guys. I mean, you know, these two guys have been the best at their position on the planet for a while. I mean, you know, I had obviously Warren Sapp. And a Simeon Rice type player who was obviously a really good pass rusher on the edge and what Warren could do. But I don't recall two guys, you know, anywhere close to kind of this pedigree, you know, because I think they're going to go down as, you know, greatest defensive end, you know, we've seen in this era, greatest defensive tackle that we've seen in this era. And obviously they've got their place in the history of the game, two of the best to ever play. So I don't know if anything quite like that. You know, that's obviously rare. Good players at different positions over the years. But if we get the Aaron Donald that we've seen through, you know, his career, if we get him to go along with Myles Garrett at this stage in his career, man, it's going to be, you know, I'm going to feel bad for the quarterbacks on the other side every time they got to show up on Sunday.
1: Kurt Warner here on the Rich Eisen Show. And last night on the NFL Game Day season preview show, you and I had the same Super Bowl 61 prediction of Rams over Bills. Why do you like the Bills to win the AFC, Kurt?
0: Well, I think there's a lot of unknowns in the AFC. You know, you got Lamar Jackson and company that, you know, are always formidable, but new head coach, what exactly does that look like? You've got the Kansas City Chiefs, who obviously, you know, been kind of toast to the AFC for so long, but Patrick Mahomes coming back after 8 months with that ACL and knee injury, what exactly does he look like? And so I just think there's some unknowns in the AFC. And Josh Allen, as good as he's been, has his team in the mix every single year. And so if, I don't know if this is a sentimental pick, if this is a, you know, solely, hey, it's before the season. I would love to see Josh Allen in the Super Bowl, and I believe he's got a chance this year. Just like so many other teams, I think Denver's going to be really good again. Probably should have represented the AFC last year if Bo Nix was healthy. And so I think there's a lot of good teams in the AFC. I just don't see one that I say, okay, all the pieces are together. That's the team that's going to represent the AFC. And so with that, I think Josh Allen is going to be in the mix. I think he's going to play great again this year, and I think he's got as good a chance as ever to beat it.
1: That said, your prediction for MVP was Joe Burrow. Why?
0: Well, I mean, we think back a couple years that Joe Burrow led the league in passing yardage and touchdowns and all of that, and he's got all his guys back offensively. That I just believe he's going to put up incredible numbers. And then if you get a defense that, gives you a few more possessions, can stop some people, because I think why he didn't win the MVP was because the team didn't win enough that year. If the team can come together and win more games this year, I believe the numbers will be there for Joe Burrow to make a case for the MVP, and that's why I stacked him up there.
1: Kurt Warner, a few more minutes left with Kurt before he calls tonight's Wednesday season opener in Seattle on national radio right here on the Rich Eisen Show. Okay, man, so many different ways I can go with you right now. Kyler Murray in Minnesota, crystal ball it.
0: I'm fascinated by this one because I watched Kyler a lot, being that he was in my backyard in Arizona and my former team. And we've seen, obviously, incredible glimpses of his talent, and he played half a season in the MVP race, so we've seen him play really, really well. But he's never put it all together in terms of seeing the game and playing the position the way that you play it, starting from inside the pocket and not just relying on his incredible physical gifts. With Justin Jefferson, with this offense, with what they've asked their quarterback to do in Minnesota, it has been a lot more play it more conventional, in the pocket, get the ball to your playmakers. And so I know we talk about KOC not having a quarterback like this. Is this offense going to look different? Are they going to put in elements to use Kyler Murray's feet more? Well, maybe, but I just think they're built because they've got the weapons on the outside for a quarterback to get the ball to him. So I don't exactly know what this is going to look like. Great cast of characters. KLC, I love what he does with quarterbacks and the way he's brought guys along. But I don't really know because I haven't seen Kyler put it all together up to this point in his career. And, old dogs, new tricks. Can that happen at this stage? Can he grow into that? Is all he needed was a change of scenery and a change of coach to be able to do that? For me, the verdict is still out. Obviously, tremendous talent across that offense, a really good defense. This very easily should be a playoff football team, but it's going to depend on what Kyler we get and can we get the consistency from him for 17 weeks that we've never really seen with his time in Arizona.
1: All right, rapid fire sports talk radio questions before I let you go, Kurt. Here we go. Dart or Shuck? Which one's going to have more of a breakout season?
0: I'm going to say Shuck. As much as I like Jackson Dart, I'm going to say Shuck.
1: Okay. Do you want to? I know I gave you rapid fire, but you can.
0: Like the way he played down the stretch. His comfort in the offense, playing the position. He made big time throw after big time throw. Jackson Dart to me made a lot of plays, but a lot of it was more the athletic mode as opposed to just playing the position. So I just liked Tyler and the way he played the position a year ago, and I think he's going to make strides in that department.
1: The quarterback that could take his team further than they've been. Knicks, Herbert, Trevor, Stroud.
0: Knicks,
1: Herbert, Trevor Lawrence, Stroud. So Knicks would be, and Stroud would be the championship game. Trevor would be to the championship game. Herbert would just be to win a playoff game. What do you think?
0: If it's just based on that, I'd probably say Herbert, but okay. I think they're in a position to win a playoff game. But I'm going to say Bo Nix. They were the best team in the AFC last year. As I said earlier, I thought they should have been in the Super Bowl if he would have been healthy. I think their team is really, really good. The pieces around him, and I really like Bo. I mean, he continues to get better. He makes big plays. He wins in the big moments.

0: I really like him. And so I believe they've got a chance to go to the Super Bowl this year. And so, you know, with all that being said, those other guys, I think, you know, are going to have good seasons. But I'm going to say, you know, Bo Nix and the Broncos.
1: All right. Who goes further, Dak or Caleb?
0: I'm going Dak this year. You know, I had them being in the playoffs on our show last night, so knocking Carolina out, putting the Cowboys in. Their offense is going to be really good. If their defense can be what I think a lot of people are expecting, is a huge jump. That doesn't mean they're going to be a top 10 defense, but a huge jump from where they've been the last couple years. I do believe they're a playoff team. I do believe they've got the firepower to beat anybody in the NFC. So I'm going to go there. I feel like Caleb and company are going to take a step back. And that doesn't mean they're a worse football team. I just think they're going to take a step back from how things played out last year. As Caleb was so good in the moment, but they won so many late games with heroics that I just don't know if you can live in that world year after year. So I have to see Caleb become more efficient as a quarterback before I believe that they're really that one of those teams that can compete in the NFC. So I'm leading Dak and the Cowboys here.
1: Injured quarterback to look more like himself, Jaden Daniels, Patrick Mahomes.
0: I mean,
1: hold on a minute.
0: I know.
1: I mean, one, you've got to say body of work. You know, how can I doubt him? But, you know, the question is, Jaden Daniels, was he the unicorn or the kid that got hurt? Or can he be the unicorn again? And Mahomes, like, who's going to...
0: I mean, if I've got to put, you know, my stake on one of these guys, I'm with you on Patrick Mahomes, is that the body of work comes back in 8 months, hasn't missed a practice. Like, all of this stuff that you're like, this is unreal. Like, this should not be happening. This is not something that, you know, I think anybody foresaw when he got injured late in the season last year. But I just can't doubt the guy. I mean, he's shown us at every turn that, hey, he can do and will do whatever it takes to help his team win and to play good football. And so I'm not really sure who Jaden is. I'm excited to see what he's going to be in year three, if it is rookie or if it's more of what we saw last year. But if I'm picking one of these guys to look more like themselves, you've got to go with the guy that, you know, always looks special to some regard, and that's Patrick Mahomes.
1: Lastly, who starts more games, Shedeur Sanders or Fernando Mendoza?
0: Ooh. I'm going to say Shedeur Sanders. I because of the team and because of how it starts, you know, there's been a lot of struggles with Deshaun Watson, and, you know, I've talked about it a lot. Just his ability or lack of ability to see the field and play the game has been glaring since he's been in Cleveland. And I just don't know how that's going to change. I saw some more of that in the preseason. I don't know how that's going to change. So I think this thing could turn to Shedeur, you know, fairly early in the season and give him a chance to prove if he can be that guy before, you know, this quarterback class that's coming in next year. And so Fernando, I do believe, will play at some point this year. But I believe when you're talking about more games, I think Shedeur will have his chance earlier in the season.
1: All right, I lied. More likely to start week three, health related, out regardless of health. Okay, we're assuming everyone's healthy. More likely to start week three, Michael Penix or Shedeur Sanders?
0: Wow. Again, I'm a believer that Michael Penix is going to play more than Tua, and Shedeur is going to play more than Deshaun. If I got to go week three, I'm going to go Shedeur. Two games on the road, wow. You know, coming back to Cleveland after everything that's gone down with Deshaun.
1: Yep.
0: If things don't go well early, I think they could make a change that quickly in the season. So, I can see both of them, but I'm going to go Shedeur.
1: You're the man, Kurt. See, we're back. It's like regular season rapid fire now, man.
0: I can't wait. I don't have anything to go on, though, Rich.
1: I know that.
0: You know, nothing to
1: base anything on. I know you hate week one predictions.
0: I'm just throwing stuff out there, but I can't wait for guys to play some football and break down some tape so we can really dive into it.
1: And that's why I hit you with all of these questions you hate to answer, because you're so happy football's back. So have a great time tonight with Kevin Harlan, man. I'll see you on Sunday.
0: All right, buddy. Can't wait.
1: And, of course, QB Confidential is Kurt Warner's must-subscribe-to YouTube page.
2: Get it.
1: All of his insights. 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
1: Oh, my gosh.
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1: No wonder I got the Jiminy Cricket Award. 844-204-RICH, number to dial right here on the Rich Eisen Show. 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

0: if it happens. Got a 27 out of 32 shot at it.
1: Wow.
0: Woo. Back here on the Rich Eisen Show, everybody, 844-204-RICH, number to dial. Got my power rankings coming up in a second. Listen, this clock thing in Michigan hasn't, it's timeless, isn't it?
2: Yeah,
0: it's timeless. It's timeless.
3: Goff, no more mulligan.
0: You know what I mean?
3: Michigan.
0: The Mac.
1: Not going away.
0: The Mac said, we're cool, you know, we got the explanation from the Big Ten. Western Michigan's like, we got the explanation, we're good. And then Mac wants some more Maction, I guess.
2: Maction. Time for some Maction.
1: Time for some Maction.
0: You know, they come out yesterday, say, hey, everybody should act like Michigan lost. And we would like this ruling reversed because protocols weren't followed. And and it's like, oh, okay. All right. The NCAA said, yeah, that's not going to happen. even though they kind of admit protocols were not followed. Unless, you know, the protocols were followed to make it accurate. Listen.
3: Well, I was scared to you. I got touched.
0: There's many different ways to go about it here. Obviously, me having the team that got the extra shot, and then the extra shot, everybody's acting as if it was a tush-push from the half-yard line instead of a 60-yard heave that, you know, one would think the other team should defend. The answer to that is like, well, they shouldn't have had to defend anything. It should have already been in the locker room with a lifetime of memories and an amazing blue pelt on the Kalamazoo wall. Okay?
1: Oh, that's true.
0: I you know what I'm saying?
1: Yeah.
0: I hear you. Yeah, I get it. But the NCAA did come out and say, yeah, we're not changing the result, but we are going to send out a memo from the NCAA National Coordinator of Officials named Ron Snodgrass.
3: I mean, that's
1: a real name.
0: Good old Ron back in the summer camp probably had a rough go of it in like bunk nine with Snodgrass. But anyway.
1: Snodgrass.
0: Snodgrass. All right. he sent this out, approved by the NCAA Secretary Rules Editor.
1: Oh.
0: Did you know there was such a thing?
1: I did not.
0: The SRE of the NCAA, Matt Young.
1: Got up on LinkedIn.
0: The official time for all college football games is the time displayed on the in-stadium game clock. When a replay review requires time to be restored or otherwise adjusted, the replay official decision will be based on the embedded game clock contained within the program feed. If the broadcaster is unable to provide an embedded game clock, the replay official will use the game clock graphic displayed as part of the broadcast feed. This timing protocol should be followed consistently at all institutions and game sites. Forget about the fact that the game clock is inaccurate. Wait, I added that part.
3: It's a fact. You're right.

0: sent this to my buddy who sent me unsolicited a text that, boy, is everybody wrong the way that they're talking about this because, you know, the replay clock is more accurate than the game clock, and I understand that we're not seeing the replay clock, and it makes everybody who's betting on games thinking, oh, we'll just all refer to the replay clock as the clock that the home team wants to have used to benefit them. I sent the text to my friend. Mm-hmm. So they're going to use a system that we see on TV that has now been established by all this is flawed. And he wrote back, 100%. They are literally saying they're going to violate the rule book because we now know that the game clock, which is in the stadium and the TV, aren't synced, so they are proactively saying they're just going to go with the less accurate clock because it's what the audience is seeing. So for full transparency, we're going to go with something that's flawed. Only the NCAA, people. Only the NCAA. Now you can say, oh, well, wait a minute, why can't we just see the replay clock? Great question. Because the technology's got to exist.
1: Oh, yeah.
0: To connect the most accurate clock to what we're seeing. Wouldn't that be great? Wouldn't that be great if the NCAA just, but you know what it means. It must mean money. It must mean the system that they're already locked into. It would cost more money to tell these people to pound sand, to go ahead and, you know, the way that my friend described it, there's like a coaxial cable you could connect.
1: What?
0: And actually connect everything.
1: It's actually a Cat 5.
0: Thank you, Mike, for the Cat 5, everybody. Cat 5. We're not talking about Carl Anthony Towns with five rebounds, are we? All right. Everybody's eyes are glazing over.
1: Yeah, category 5.
0: It just seems like this flaw that there is with clocks, somehow, some way, for 60 minutes or 59 minutes and 59.5 seconds of football between Michigan and Western Michigan got played for this needle to have been threaded by the football gods. And here's the good news. I don't think this is going to happen again. And because what are the odds? And Western Michigan is going to go move on to, I believe, Monmouth.
1: Oh, yeah, like New Jersey.
0: The Monmouth of, like, your... Yes. Is that the Monmouth?
1: East.
0: Really?
1: Part of New Jersey, yeah.
0: Really?
1: Monmouth. Yeah.
0: And if they win, they're going to go celebrate in Action Park? Is that where they're going to go, Mike? Hopefully not.
1: No, Action Park's been closed for a long
0: time. You know what I mean?
1: They're on the Alpine side.
0: And Michigan now has a massive mountain to climb. Massive mountain to climb with Oklahoma coming in. Because if they're playing against Oklahoma the way they played against Western Michigan... You know,
2: going to be close.
0: It's snackables for Venables is what I'm fearful of as a Michigan guy. I have all the hope in the world in this coaching staff and this kid to find the reserve and the study time and what have you, or it can't get any worse or what have you. And in terms of punishing Michigan, like Western Michigan wants it to Michigan to be punished with at least you assuming it's a loss. Well, the voters did that. They're out of the top 25.
1: That was like the largest drop ever.
0: And it went, I don't know about that.
3: They were 21-point favorites anyway.
0: I got it. Yeah. I hear you. So, but the fix that you're reading about, it ain't a fix. Well, it's a fix. It's a fix for the people who believe the fix is in when there's a clock we're not seeing that conveniently gets brought out so one team can get another shot at a 0.3% chance shot from the 48. Actually, it was from their own 40 because Underwood faded back and flat-footed threw it 60 yards in the air, which is why he's getting $11 million in NIL money. You just need that throw to be a little bit more with touch and a little bit more on time and a little bit more against the defense that is disguising its coverage, which Oklahoma is going to do. Oh, my God.
3: Starting quarterback for now.
0: I know. That's what we heard.
3: Right now.
0: And again, like, Kyle Whittingham is he going to be the first coach in this new era to be, well, he already is, that's what Josh Pate talked about on Tuesday, to be in the position of inheriting a quarterback with a large NIL tab and looking at the people who are paying that money and saying, he's the backup now.
1: Oof.
0: I have no choice but to do this. And just maybe his first month as a coach somewhere.
3: So we're at a point where the collectives are deciding the starting lineup?
0: Well, I mean, money talks, doesn't it?
2: Wins and losses talk.
0: Well, and I think that's what will

0: up ruling the day, or this kid is going to just find it, which you know I'm rooting for because I like him a lot.
1: Of course. Hope is not a strategy.
0: Is it not? I didn't know that. Stuart in Florida wants to chime in. What's up, Stuart?
2: Hi, Stuart? How are you?
0: How are you, Stuart?
2: How are you? Great. So talking about the clock, the problem is you need to go back to the end of the play before where Underwood spikes it. There's 11 seconds. They run it down to 10, but because of the two-second mandatory, they go to 8, realize there is 11 set it to 9. Then when you watch the snap, you'll see that it goes from 9 to 8 virtually instantly. And that's where it fell out of sync. If you watch the rest of the play, you'll see that each second goes ahead. And you talk about letting us see it. They did. They actually showed us and let us hear the whole replay booth and what they were showing. We saw it. That's why there really was a second. They got out of sync going from 9 to 8. Watch that, and you'll see it happens almost virtually instantly.
0: And that's the whole thing, Stuart. And that's the problem with going with the game clock that you're seeing on the screen is that it's just not accurate. You're dart throwing, and thank you for the call. You know what this is like? It's like measuring. You know what I mean? Like, we're not going to use the technology to put a chip in the ball and know exactly where to spot it.
3: Well, the UFL.
0: We're just going to have some dude who's running either up the field or back towards the line of scrimmage and look at where somebody gets tackled, and I think it's right there. I'm going to run straight line right towards it and try and put my right or my left foot down, and that's the spot of the football. And then what we're going to do is take out these chains. The clock is now part of that. It's an inexact science that we just trust is as close to the accuracy as it is. There's a human error involved because somebody's literally pressing start and stop.
3: Yeah.
0: And there is no tenths of a second. It's not parsed down to the tenths of a second. And there is nothing that lights up when it's all over. The NBA's got it right. How many times have I said that?
4: Not often.
0: When it comes to that versus the NFL.
4: Rich, it's funny, though, what Stewart said. Brockman, is that almost not word for word what I told you yesterday about I saw that there was a second off when J.P. Buchanan caught the ball and you were given 11 seconds? You should have had 12 seconds. They took a second away from you, so
0: And it's just like when it goes from 1 to 0, is it all over or is it are there still, like, it's 0.3 on it, 0.4 on it?
3: Yep.
0: So zeros aren't really zeros.
3: Nope.
0: But now it is because we're not going to the replay tape with the most accurate clock because you don't see it. And we're going to make sure that the fix for us is to make sure you don't think the fix is in because of how much money's on the line of what people are watching.
1: That's fair, though, and logical. I mean, how many millions of people watch that game? And only, like, a handful of people actually know how much time is left?
0: Right.
1: That's preposterous.
0: And so Michigan was reached out to, you know, my guy Dave Abloff at Michigan said, we're not in charge of the replay clock or any clock, like, to do with a replay. So what are you coming to us for? Because everybody thinks Michigan cheated. That's where I think it gets me nuts. Come on. Get out of here. Oh, yeah.
1: Well, you got to
0: because our quarterback looked so good on that first throw.
1: I mean, you got to wear that for a while.
0: I know that.
1: Unfortunately.
4: You would know that, though, right?
1: Yeah.
0: No.
1: It comes up all the time.
0: No, I know. He's Mr. Asterisk around here, and he doesn't.
1: I'm a Patriots fan.
4: That's what I'm saying. That. He knows.
0: Which means you're in my boat.
1: Yeah.
0: Yeah,
1: you guys are boat. Simpatico for once. Like, oh my God.
0: Well, you know, we need a bigger boat.
1: Oh, yeah.
0: I knew he'd love that line. Yes. He's a Jaws fan right here. All right, my power rankings, more of your phone calls when we come back here on the Rich Eisen Show. 844-204-RICH. 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

0: That was very nice. That was very nice. Here. Thank you. Back here on the Rich Eisen Show, everybody just got a very nice call from Scott in North Carolina. I hope that was legit. That was I didn't know my agent could do a Southern accent like that.
1: No, actually, Scott was legit.
0: Man. It was really something like that.
2: Shout out, Jerry.
0: 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It's a Wednesday.

0: finally time.
1: Yes.
0: This whole way too soon,
1: Come on.
0: It's now finally arrived. My first power rankings of the season, everybody, brought to you by SoFi.
2: This is my
0: power rankings. All right, my week one power rankings brought to you by SoFi. I think the Lions are winning the division at the end of the day, but that day might not come. So right now, I've just got to look at track record. I've got to look at roster, and I'm putting the Bears 10, even though I've got the Lions eventually winning the division. But right now, the Bears are just coming off of an incredible season, and they got Caleb, and they got Ben, and they've got themselves... that. You know what I mean? They've got a lot more, and I'm wondering how deep it is, but right now I'm putting the Bears at 10.
1: Okay.
0: At 9, I'm putting the Houston Texans here. Again, I have the Jaguars winning the division at the end of the day, but and the Lions, and neither are on my list, I'll be honest with you. I'm just saying right now, the way I'm looking at it, could be wrong, and this could be right. The Texans' defense is too good to leave off this list. They're just too good. And the other teams, I've got them, I got them above the Texans at 9. But right now, the Chargers are 8.
1: Ooh.
0: I can't quit them.
1: Oh.
0: I can't quit them. And I know that the Texans have punked the Chargers in the playoffs, in the regular season. I'm just going to say Mike McDaniel and Jim Harbaugh equals a much better offense than we've seen in Los Angeles.
1: You'd think so.
0: Much better.
1: Yep.
0: Much better. And defensively, minus Jesse Minter, might counteract it. Don't know. We shall see. I just kind of dig what they've built. And I couldn't knock the Chargers down yet another peg after having them 2 in my way, way, way too soon power rankings back in the spring.
1: You had them 5 a month ago.
0: I know. I'm just, hey, man.
1: I know.
0: It's now rubber meeting the road time.
1: I'm just saying.
0: Number 7 are the Eagles.
1: Hey, stays like a before.
0: I've got the Eagles at 7. I have them just, everybody, again, who has laid eyes on them, say they are the biggest team they've seen at every position. And Jalen Hurts, let's see what you got, sir. Because at 6, the New England Patriots and A.J. Brown are right above them in my power rankings. Bro, you know, they've got the Seahawks tonight, and this is a very tough assignment. And then they've got Pittsburgh at home, at Jacksonville, at Buffalo.
1: Yeah, tough start.
0: I don't know if they're going to be in my power rankings much longer. We'll see.
1: Oh, that's disrespectful.
0: I don't think it's disrespectful. A 1-3 start? I can't keep you in my top 10.
1: A 1-3 start, I eat Del Tufo's hat.
0: Okay.
3: No,
0: don't say
3: hat.
0: That. You've done this before.
3: I like my hat. It's a Rams hat.
0: You've done this before. Be careful. 5. I have them winning the AFC. The Buffalo Bills are here.
1: Whoa.
0: I know. I popped them back on my list
1: a month ago.
0: At the end of the day, I'm like, listen, if I've got them winning the Super Bowl, in the Super Bowl, I can't have them not in my power ranking.
1: Wow.
0: I've come around on it. Josh Allen's my MVP choice. I've bought in. You know, I've bought in a new set of eyes in a situation, Joe Brady bringing it. Although it's kind of the same set of eyes in terms of what Allen's been talking to on the offensive side of the ball. 4 is Dallas. 4 is Dallas.
3: 4?
0: Yeah, bud.
1: No, they were 4 last time.
0: I'm high on them.
3: I'm saying.
0: I'm high on Dak and this offense running it back, and defensively they're better. So if offensively they're top 5 and defense they're top 16, dare I even say top 10?
1: Oof, that's a big jump.
0: I got it to go from DFL to top 10, but they've made the moves. They've made the smart bets. The table's wired. Just roll the dice, hit the point.
1: Boom.
0: Collect the cash. 3 is Denver. I understand I've got Buffalo making the Super Bowl and I got Denver higher. But I'm just telling you what they are right now. And at the end of the day, I might be proven correct with a Super Bowl run for the Bills. And I might be proven correct with a run to the playoffs by Jacksonville again. And I might be proven correct by a run to the playoffs by the Lions over the Texans and the Bills who are in the Bears who are in my power rankings to end the beginning of the season. Denver's just so great offensively on that line, and adding Waddle, Nick's.

0: back. Sean Payton's just as intense as they come. The defense could come up with 70 sacks. And at the end of the day, I know Seattle fans get pissed off that I put them at 2 in their title defense and I put the Rams at 1, but that's just the way it is, man. It's just the way it is. You know, who's saying that? It's just the way it is.
1: Bruce Hornsby.
0: That's right. Thank you. And I'm the range. You know what I mean? On the range. And on the range, the Rams almost beat the Seahawks to the Super Bowl last year. And since then, they added Trent McDuffie. And they added Aaron Donald because Myles Garrett was added. At the end of the day, those are my week one power rankings brought to you by SoFi. Get your money right. There are so many other teams that could make the top 10 right now. So many other ones. The Bengals, I think, are going to make a nice run. The Ravens, I think, are going to make a nice run. I really like the run that the Vikings could make a nice run. I just can't. Packers could make a nice run. I just can't do it.
2: You have one more.
0: I'm giving you more. It's tough to do a power ranking to start the season. The Bucks could make a nice run. There's always going to be a surprise team you're not seeing coming. Chiefs are not on this list, and you accuse me of being a passionate Chiefs fan in the same way who's the young man whose voice you just heard accused me of being passionate Rams.
2: They're not a top 10 team right now.
0: Chiefs, right?
2: Yeah. No. I mean, Jacksonville should probably be on this list.
0: Over who?
2: Yeah, honestly, probably the Bears, even though I really like the Bears.
0: Okay. Oh. Over the Chargers, maybe?
2: Dallas is too high.
0: Come on now.
1: No.
2: Dallas should not be ahead of New England. Come on.
0: I don't know. I think they play right now. I think the Cowboys beat you.
1: Oh.
2: No chance.
0: Okay, man.
1: But yes, we shall see.
0: We shall see, and it starts tonight.
1: Oh, this is great. We're back.
0: We are back.
1: I love it.
0: We are back.
2: It's exciting.
1: Woo!
0: Derrick Henry coming up. DeSean Jackson after him.
2: Perfect.
0: I would agree.
2: Perfect. I would agree. Can't wait to hear from DeSean.
0: And then, you know, we do have to talk about the U.S. Open.
2: We have to.
0: Yesterday at the U.S. Open was one of the best days I can recall.
2: Ever.
0: At the U.S. Open. You know, it really was something else.
2: Ben Shelton, rising star. We're going to have an American in the U.S. Open final, which hasn't happened in forever.
0: And it's, there's something, I don't want to lay it all out here. Yeah. I think we'll finish the program now.
2: Sure.
0: Just the way that our most Americans' nights ended with the U.S. Open.
2: Oh, my God.
0: With one eye open or both eyes closed.
2: Oh. I stayed up and then I couldn't fall asleep because I was so jacked up from what I just watched.
0: It really was so much fun. It's so much fun. And just to say it here, too, you know, McEnroe and Fowler are just an incredible list.
2: A-plus performance by them last night, too.
0: Incredible. And the shots, you know, you could see the hair on the tennis ball, man.
2: It was great. No no judges. It's all automated computers.
0: Yeah, I know.
2: Amazing.
0: We should do that in baseball.
1: No clocks.
2: Probably do it in every sport.
0: No, stop it.
1: No clock.
0: It's not as simple, obviously. And by the way, we love umpires and referees here.
1: Yes.
0: And we love clock operators.
1: Yes.
0: The most.
2: Do we?
0: And I'm apologizing for winning.
1: Especially at me.
0: Derrick Henry, DeSean Jackson, and you, hour three, everybody.
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17: 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Earlier on the show, Pro Football Hall of Famer Kurt Warner. Ravens running back Derrick Henry. Coming up, Delaware State head coach Deshaun Jackson. And now, it's Rich Eisen.
0: Hour number three of the Rich Eisen Show is on the air. Deshaun Jackson's waiting in the wings to join us in person, but normally we just spend the top of hour three catching up on what you missed the first 2 hours, but we must reject with those formalities because we've got a future Hall of Fame running back joining us right here on the program from the Baltimore Ravens. Always great to say hello to our friend Derrick Henry. How are you, Derrick? Hey.
20: What's going on? How y'all doing?
0: I'm doing fine. Listen, Derrick, I always shoot you straight. I never lie to you. I'll be honest. I saw you sit down. Looks like you let yourself go.
20: I might have, Rich. Sorry to disappoint.
0: No, I don't know what you've been up to. Working out? Working out lately, Derrick? You been working out?
20: Yeah, Here and there. Apparently, it's not up to your standards, so I
0: got to... Well, listen, look at me. You could see me here. You know what I mean?
20: You look great, man.
0: You know what I mean? I'm just trying to live up to the mug. You're trying to live up to a heck of a lot more. How you feeling entering week 11, year 11, Derrick, for you?
20: Feel good. Feel like it's year one.
0: Is that right?
20: Feel great.
0: Okay. How is it there in Baltimore with the new HC, Jesse Minner, Derrick?
20: It has been fun. And great getting to know him, building that chemistry with the whole offense. Every day just going out there getting better, shooting for a standard that Dex wants us to represent. So it's been a lot of fun.
0: Are you referring to the new offensive coordinator, Declan Doyle? Is what you're saying?
20: Mm-hmm.
0: Okay. What can you allow?
20: Is that head coach? Is that OC?
0: No, I'm just talking about – I was just talking about the new HC, the new – yeah, Jesse.
20: Yeah, it's been fun with Jesse for sure. It's helping trying to build a culture that he wants the Ravens to represent and foundation that he wants it to be here. And, you know, guys who are leaders stepping up, going at it every day, offense, defense, special teams, just the football stuff, and getting better every day. It's been a lot of fun. And we're excited to head into Indianapolis and go against a good team.
0: How is it different set of eyes with Jesse Minter than with John Harbaugh? How's it been different, Derrick?
20: Every coach has different ways that they do stuff, different philosophies, things they like, things they don't like. That's all Jesse has been trying to do is, implement things that he wants us to do and what he sees works best. Communicate that to us and go out there and shoot for it every day.
0: Listen, and I know, Derrick, questions like the one that I just asked can be interpreted in any answer that you're denigrating or not being complimentary of John Harbaugh in any way, shape, or form. I'm just trying to determine how, for Ravens fans, it could be different, right, that Jesse Minter is now there and implementing something that could lead to better results in the long run, Derrick.
20: Are you saying, like, I'm trying to get, like, you're trying to see what you are trying to implement? Like, how is it going to be different from Harbaugh?
0: Yeah. Mm-hmm. How is it different? How has it been different? And do you think it could lead to different results at the end of the day?
20: I guess the way we do stuff with Jesse is different than Harbaugh. I can't really put like a prediction on, what it's going to look like. I know what we want it to look like, but we got to go do it. So I'm not going to sit here and be like, we're going to do this or, say we're going to do that or this and that. But I mean, we're just trying to work towards something special and continue to work towards that each and every week, that we go out there and, now we're in week one. So we got to put on display everything that we've been working towards and all the work we put in.
0: Because just from my just from my perspective, I never saw Harbaugh drop M&M, at a team function. I never saw that before.
20: Derrick. Oh, you were talking about. I'm like, you talking about.
0: I'm just talking.
20: So, that was different. That was a lot of fun. Yeah, if that was the case, you could have been like, what was Jesse's performance like towards Harbaugh? And I'd be like, I never seen Harbaugh perform. So Jesse went out there and, like, he was on 8 Mile and he killed the Eminem song.
0: Yeah, that was different. I saw that for sure. And what can you tell the public, if you will, how the offense might be different with Declan Doyle?
20: How the offense might be different with Declan?
0: Mm-hmm.
20: Okay. I think it's a different scheme. I ain't gonna give too much.
0: Okay.
20: It's a different scheme. Everybody's been loving it. Trying to perfect it the best way we can. We got new guys in who's come in and did a great job, and the guys that's been here just trying to continue to get better. And we're just excited to go out there and play some football. We've been in training camp for the last month and a half, so finally get to do the real thing and play against a different team when they count. So just excited to get ready to go do that.
0: Now, do you? I've been speaking to you for years now. My gosh, 10 years in the league, and I know the way you operate. On the field, and I'm just wondering, in between your temples, do you have a chip on your shoulder? You're going to turn 33 at the end of the year, and you're like, that is just the number. I am here to lay down a marker for the entire running back group that hits the age of 30, that there is a Hall of Fame way of doing things after that age. Do you have that mindset in any way, shape, or form, Derek?
20: I don't really think about, like, the age thing, really. I just think just trying to set a standard and be better than I was the year before, no matter what age. So I feel like, I mean, that's just the stigma. So, I mean, that comes with the territory. But I just want to figure out how can I be better than I was the year before, the game before, or whatever it is, and keep, you know, playing at a high level each time I step on the field.
0: Well, I don't know if you're aware of this, but I did the math because I'm a professional, Derek. Trust me, I never leave math to my guests. I never want to do that to anybody. 843 yards from you this year would leave you sixth all-time on the all-time rushing list, ahead of Curtis Martin. You'd pass Eric Dickerson, Jerome Bettis, LaDainian Tomlinson, and Curtis Martin. They're all in the Hall of Fame. That would, if you nail that, you would also, if you come up with the same number of yards as last year, you would be just 305 yards behind Adrian Peterson, who's up for selection in the Hall of Fame, for fifth. Are you thinking, is it possible to go chase down Emmett at the end of the day, Derrick Henry?
20: No, I mean, I'm not really, like, thinking, like, oh, let's go get Emmett, but I mean, if it happens, it happens, but it's not, like, something that I'm, like, shooting for. So for me to even be, like, in a conversation that Andrew just mentions is crazy to me. So, I mean, that's just so cool to be in the same conversation with those names and be able to have that mark of passing some of the legends that play the game. But, like, the Emmett thing, I mean, I'm not shooting for it. I mean, I don't see myself stopping no time soon, but, I mean, I'm like, if it happens, that'll be remarkable. But if it don't, then, hey, I'm still happy.
0: Hey, and if you do, again, if you finish your season with the same number of yards as last year, and then you get the same number of average yards per year for your career, you would be three seasons of playing away from passing Emmitt Smith. That's real, Derek. I mean,
20: yeah.
0: You know, and is that something you could even envision as we're sitting here right now?
20: I hold myself to high standards, so yeah. I mean, I never say no. It's not possible. I think, you know, put the work in and, you know, keep playing at a high level, then, you know, anything can happen for sure.
0: What would it mean, last before I leave you, to go to the season? Would it mean to win a trophy and bring it to Baltimore with Lamar and first year head coach and everybody this year, Derek?
20: Doesn't mean everything. I might cry the rest of the year if it happens. I might just tear up every time I think about it.
0: But it's possible, right? You guys feel that in the locker
20: room? Yes, sir. For sure. For sure.
0: Just why? Why do you feel that way?
20: I mean, I feel like we got the guys to go and do it. When it came close in 23-24, we lost in the division round. Missed the playoffs last year with so much expectation. We gotta get it done. We only got so long, and, you know, so it's time that we all feel that We all know we can do it. Got to go out there and get it done.
0: So you might lose yourself if that happens? See what
20: I
0: did?
20: See what I did? I won't lose myself. I'll just be like, I don't know.
0: See, Mitch is not the one.
20: I'm trying to give you a hug just because we had a conversation and it actually happened. You know, just hug it up.
0: Derek, great to chat with you. Have a great game in Indianapolis and a great season. I always love our chats, and I appreciate it.
20: Oh, yeah, appreciate you, Rich. I got to say you something, Rich. You always show me love, man. I got a lot of love for you, bro.
0: Right back at you. The Diminisher,
2: yes.
0: Derek Henry,
2: yes, sir.
0: Right here on the Rich Eisen Show, getting set for another season in the NFL. Yes. There he goes. Oh, he's getting up. He looks great.
2: Yeah, I don't know why you're trying to like body shame him in the beginning.
0: Did you just call me stupid?
2: Yeah, he's
0: like, this
21: I say that about
0: once. That's a compliment.
21: Yeah.
0: I'll take that.
21: Yeah.
0: From Susie, not a compliment.
21: Yeah, no.
0: From Derek, I'll take it.
21: When said like that, I say that stupid all the time to you sometimes. Yeah. You'll say something funny. I'll be like, stupid.
0: Hey, man.
21: I get it.
0: Could you imagine, just real quick, Ravens fans can, Lamar in the Super Bowl in Los Angeles, Derek Henry in the Super Bowl, running downhill. And that is Donald and Garrett.
2: Oh, that's fun.
0: You know, Lamar versus Stafford as the quarterbacks. Mm-mm-mm-mm. That would be something.
21: Possibilities are endless.
2: Drake May can't make it every year, so cool.
0: Good one.
2: Yeah,
0: good one. Did you know every 36 minutes a child in the United States is diagnosed with cancer? That means some of the most brave warriors you'll ever meet aren't professional athletes or superheroes. They're the kids in this fight. 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All right, TJ, got to counteract all this Cowboys love. Here comes DeSean Jackson. That's okay.
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1: 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We just saw a clip from Go Deep, the DeSean Jackson story, a new documentary that premieres on Prime Video exclusively September 24th. DeSean Jackson is here in studio, and we'll get to your coaching in a second, but we just saw that clip, man, and I was wondering, because you're from Long Beach Poly, when am I going to see Snoop in it? I saw Snoop in it. But yeah. I also, you know, obviously this footage goes back to when you're a baby, you know, a kid.
0: For sure.
1: And your brother was capturing all the video, as he's doing right now to my left.
0: He's still doing, he still ain't stopped. We got a lot to follow up with. I feel like everybody's like, okay, well, this film obviously went to the end of my career, but now, you know, he's still been filming with football, too, so it's like, what's next? So we got a lot up our sleeves, for sure.
1: Well, and there's so much memory lane stuff to hit, but one of the people that I saw, and his voice is unmistakable, it's Jim Brown.
0: Jim Brown, for sure.
1: What was that sequence? Where was that, DeSean?
0: That was unbelievable. I actually had an opportunity to have a great relationship with Jim Brown. He used to call me up to his house. He was doing a lot of gang interventions in L.A., and kind of growing up, just hanging around the wrong people, doing some of the wrong things. I remember my dad called Jim Brown one day, and he's like, yeah, DeSean's hanging out with these, you know, gang members, and he's doing things he probably shouldn't be doing. And Jim called me up to his house, and he just was being real. He was open. He was like, man, I do gang interventions. I talk to these people. He said, man, there's only two places you're going to end up. Either end up dead or in jail. So he was able to kind of tunnel me in the right way, but it's temptation. Growing up in Los Angeles, California, drug abuse, violence, I mean, it's just a lot. So that's kind of all I knew. But I still had people around me to kind of like steer me in the right direction. So he did a great job of helping me out with that.
1: Did it sink in?
0: It did, for sure. I did. I mean, at the end of the day, I still had to hit my head a lot. You know, I was able to get information. But as a young kid, like, you know, I have kids now. You tell your kids what to do, what not to do. And, you know, kids still going, you know, sometimes do the things you tell them not to do. So for me, it did sink in. But it was a lot of things, you know, I had to obviously find out on my own as well.
1: So what did you find out?
0: Just sometimes the crowd, the type of people you have around you, you know, sometimes they may not have the best interest for yourself. And it's kind of hard to be able to be this mogul or this collegiate NFL player and you keeping the company around you. That some people maybe not be doing the right things and, you know, getting in trouble in the streets, maybe, you know, stealing, violence. It's just a lot of things that I had around me that I didn't really understand. I just thought, you know, they were my friends, and I didn't understand. I didn't know how to separate it. So it took some heartaches or some hard conversations to say, you know, sometimes I may not be able to be around you guys because this image is going to, you know, hold me down.
1: When did you finally unhook yourself from that world?
0: Probably like midway through my career, maybe like my seventh, eighth season. I mean,
1: in the NFL.
0: Yeah, in the NFL.
1: So through Long Beach Poly.
0: Yeah, for
1: through
0: sure.
1: Through Cal.
0: Yeah.
1: Berkeley.
0: Yeah, through Cal Berkeley.
1: Still.
0: And I think even like after a lot of people talk about 2013 when Chip Kelly released me from the Eagles, I think that was an eye opener for me. Obviously, I never got in trouble. You know, I never been arrested. I never did nothing crazy. But like some people that was around me, you know, had encounters and went to jail and was fighting murder cases. And these are people that I was like friends with since I was young. So I didn't know like how to just turn my back on them. You know, I'm like I was there to help. And I just think like that was an eye opener for me when I got released from the Eagles. So it was like, you know, maybe I shouldn't have showed the Instagram post or people hanging out and doing certain things. It was just too much information that I feel like I was showing.
1: Well, again, I just remember when you came in the league. Mm-hmm. I remember your career as well, DeSean. And I remember, you know, when we first started talking about you with Chip Kelly, there was a full conversation about you not knowing the full playbook, that you didn't know, you know, outside of just what type of receiver. You didn't know the X, Y, and the Z. Mm-hmm. You didn't know routes. You didn't know that stuff. Right. Was that a fair?
0: I think it had points in being because, like, being a receiver, sometimes you don't really have to know the whole offense. But in Chip Kelly's offense, he had plays where one play you could flip. Like, if it was to the right, you would have to know the right side. Now, that same play could be called to the left, and that puts me in a different position. So it's like me having to learn two different positions. So I never really had to learn that until I got into his offense. So, I mean, I think it played a part in, you know, some things I didn't know and I had to, like, study extra, you know. So I think somewhat of a play that played.
1: Do you think you would have been a first rounder if it wasn't for potentially what you've been referring to over the last few minutes?
0: I think, you know, just the crowd, obviously my dad, family-oriented. I mean, they all won it. Like, it was a clip in the documentary. My dad said, like, why wouldn't his dad want me to win the Heisman? Like, you know, I think he was crucified for, like, wanting me to be so successful. And, like, as a father, you want your kids to do right, you know? So I think just really the people around me, like, everybody poured into me. They wanted the best for me. So I think sometimes that came off as too aggressive. And, you know, for Jeff Teffer, who we kind of – got over our heartaches of our relationships. My dad really had a bad relationship with him towards the end. We was able to move past it, but I think the documentary shows the temptation of everybody wanting the best for me, and sometimes that wasn't the best sake for the team at the time. So I think that played a big part because everybody wanted me to go to the NFL. We're going to do 3 years, we out. We going to the NFL. And, like, you know, I think Coach Teffer was like, you know, it was a little too much for him at the time.
1: What was your draft like, Knight? Again, I know this is all part of the documentary, and it's all been – documented again by your brother, who was a director, right? And he's training his camera on you ever since he basically came out of the womb.
0: Definitely.
1: But what was draft night like for you?
0: Ah, man, that draft night was hard. I think, you know, being projected anywhere from 15th to the end of the first round and then sitting back, that year was very unique because there was no players, I mean, no wide receivers taken in the first round that year, which I don't think's probably ever happened. So,
1: not anymore.
0: I know, right? Yeah, it's a lot of electrifying receivers. So for me, it was hard because it was one of those things where I kind of knew that my grade was a first round pick, and I know I was smaller, I didn't really weigh as much. So, and then the characteristics of, like, saying, oh, he wasn't a team player, he was selfish, or, you know, he didn't work as hard as he could have worked. I think, like, all that mounted up to, you know, and then they said my dad was a problem. I think, you know, it was some talks that got back from Teffer to Coach Reed. So. Just to sit back, and the first thing I hear after they say you're drafting me is, I don't want to have to deal with your dad like that. That was hurtful. Like, that definitely was hurtful.
1: Mm. What was it like with Reed? What was Coach Reed like?
0: Yeah, Coach Reed was a father figure.

0: mean, he understood. He was from California, so he knew the temptations. He knew, you know, the different ways I was being pulled and, you know, coming my upbringing and stuff like that. So he was able to say, man, look, I know you're going through stuff home. I know you got a lot of people pulling on you. They want this, they want that. But at the end of the day, when you come here and you're on this football field, you got to be focused all on football. But it was just something different about Coach Reed because he understood. And I think, you know, he's like a second father to me for sure.
1: Yeah, and what was he like for you when you lost your dad?
0: He was there. I mean, he definitely played a big part because I didn't – like, when I lost my dad, I was like me losing my backbone. You know, I didn't have that voice to, you know, stray me back from, you know, when I wanted to go do the knucklehead stuff. And Coach Reed, like, was one of those guys. He was understanding. But at the same time, he made me feel like I can go to him and talk. Like, you know, it was things that I was going through at home, losing friends, you know, people going to jail, you know, going to jail for life and for murder. So – it was hard for me, man. Like, I was straight from different positions. And being a professional athlete, I tell people all the time, you got to be locked in because NFL is hard. Like, being a professional athlete, you got to work hard. You got practices. You got meetings. Like, it's hard. So if you're one foot in, one foot out, man, you could definitely be, you know, drawn down the wrong strings.
1: Best quarterback you ever played with is?
0: Can you tell me? Who you think I would say first? And then I'm going to get
1: who would you say first?
0: Yeah, who do you think?
1: I don't know who you would say first, but you got to put Vic in the equation.
0: Yeah, Vic's my all-time favorite, I think.
1: I mean,
0: yeah, some of the plays that me and Vic have done together, obviously Donovan McNabb is up there as well, too. But, yeah, I would say Vic for sure. 100%.
1: Well, Vic put everyone in the Hall of Fame that first night, right? Against Washington, right? Everyone's
0: for
1: in the Hall
0: sure.
1: of Fame.
0: For sure. A.R. Bond, first player of the game, man. LeBron Landry was talking all that stuff before the game.
1: was he really?
0: Bro, he told me he was going to kill me. I'm like, man, this is when football is, like, you're talking, like, I'm a human being. Like, I get it. Mm-hmm. You know, some of them dudes, man, some of the stuff is saying on the field, but, like, I think it was very personal. He's like, I'm going to hit you so hard, I'm going to kill you. And I said, man, what? I went in the locker room. I said, Andy, I said, Marty Morning, I said, going to dial it up. Because that play wasn't called at first. Like, mm-hmm. So, but all that happened before the game, I said, yeah, dial that play up before the game. Bombs over back.
1: Bombs over. Did you say something to him after?
0: Yeah, for sure. I said a whole lot to him. I said, man, you better watch what you ask for, man. He's like, you fast. Because he tried to dive at me and tackle me, like, midway through. And I'm looking. I'm so, yeah, no, this is over. But yeah, Vic, man, he was one of them guys. Like, he threw it so far, but he never overthrew me. Like, he would put enough touch on it where, you know, he would put it like where I could, you know, run under it. There was some guys that could never, they just thought they just had to throw as far as they could. But I'm like, man, you got to put touch on it. You got to give me a chance to go run underneath it. And Vic, he was the best doing that.
1: If I told you that night, you're both being coaching in 2020.
0: I would have never predicted that. I couldn't have told you. There was nothing on God's earth, planet's earth, that I could have told you I'd have been a head coach. Like, me? Come on. No. I couldn't have told you that.
1: Well, I want to dive into that in a couple more minutes here. Go Deep, the DeSean Jackson story, available for streaming Thursday, September 24th, exclusively on Prime Video. Let's dive into the miracle of the Meadowlands, too. I know this is part of the documentary.
0: Yes, sir.
1: All right. Walk me through your moment as you were visualizing it?
0: Man.
1: What was happening?
0: You know, it's crazy. I visualized a lot before I went on the field. Like, even the night before games, I used to just always visualize. I used to close my eyes and just think about, like, me scoring. And I think people don't really, you know, take initiative to how much visualizing plays in sports. And, mm-hmm. you know, it's crazy. I just left from doing an interview with Victor Cruz, who was on that team.
1: Okay.
0: And he was like, man, I never got to ask you. And we've been friends for a long time. He's like, I never got to ask you that. But he was like, he was standing like 10 feet away from Coughlin. And he was like, do not kick this ball to him. And Matt Dodge, for some reason, I didn't think he was kicking it to me. I thought he was going to kick it outside the stadium. So
1: sure.
0: When he kicked it to me, it was just like, I couldn't believe he kicked it to me because I was antagonized. I'm like, yeah, come on, kick me the ball, like pumping him up. Like, I was trying to, like, trick him, like, you know, but at the end of the day, it worked to my advantage. And
1: so ball in the air, you're thinking, I cannot believe this ball is coming.
0: I couldn't believe it. There's nothing in life you could have told me he was going to kick it to me. 14 seconds left. So when he kicked it to me, it was like a line drive. Like, I could tell he tried to kick it out of bounds, but he tried so hard it like shanked and came right to me. It was like a direct punt to me. And you know, when I actually received it, I fumbled. And I tell people all the time I did it on purpose, because if you see when I fumbled, it went like 2 to 3 yards to the right of me. And like, if you know, like, punt return and kick return, like, the teams are supposed to be in certain lanes. Like, everybody has a lane you have to be in. So when I fumbled, it took them out their lane. So they, like, all, like, shifted like 2 to 3 yards to the right. So I stuck my foot, picked it up, stuck my foot in the ground, and just, I tell people, you know, my dad passed away. It was like a year and a half after that, and I just feel like he grabbed me on wings and just, you know, guided me to the end zone.
1: No kidding.
0: Real talk.
1: What's it like when you walk around New York City?
0: Oh, they can't stand me. Like, there's two teams that when you talk about DeSean Jackson, they can't stand. New York Giants and the Dallas Cowboys. They like, we cannot stand DeSean Jackson. But, I mean, still to this day, man, people are like, man, you upset at everything that we had going. Like, because, you know, that year, they was going to go back to the Super Bowl, or whatever, to the playoffs. Obviously, can't say the Super Bowl. I think in 2009 they won the Super Bowl. So that was like their second year to go back, and we shattered that.
1: Well, not to look past you. But the gentleman over your right shoulder,
0: mm-hmm.
1: I need to get confirmation. He's a T.J. Jefferson who you met before the show.
0: Yeah.
1: Diehard Dallas Cowboy fan. Can you confirm Deshaun's theory?
2: About the Cowboys?
1: Yes, sir.
2: Yeah. Because here's the deal. When Deshaun Watson, who we had to suffer through with the Washington football team and the Eagles,
1: okay.
2: If the man would only have two catches a game it would against us, they would be two probably 75, 80-yard bombs, and one of them he'd take to the house every single time we played him, it seemed like. So, Deshaun Jackson, I really did not like to see you on the other side of it.
0: You know, I was going to say, too, so my all-time record is four catches for 210 yards versus the Cowboys.
1: Mm-hmm.
0: Four catches, 210 yards. That's crazy. I know it's some crazy statistics that mm-hmm. you could probably find, but it's probably like in the 70s or 60s. So that four catches for 210, that's like unheard of.
1: Yeah, it's an average of over 50 yards a catch.
0: Crazy.
1: Even I could do that math, and I'm more verbal than that. That's, you know, that's me. So you can confirm, and you can. We're getting confirmation all around. So Washington, because you played for them, as you get
0: I killed them pretty bad too. But it's crazy though. I do feel like I get a pass because when Chip Kelly and the Eagles released me, then I went to Washington and I gave the Eagles a handful of BTAs, as they call it, built to you know what. So I feel like it. But it's crazy though.
1: Yeah.
0: Those years, I think 3 years when I was playing for the Washington, at the time there was the Redskins. I had, like, the most yards versus the Eagles. I think I had, like, over, like, 1,500 yards in, like 4 or 5 games. It's crazy. And I was mad as heck. I'm like, every time I get a chance to play versus Chip Kelly, I'm like, I can't say what I want to say, but yeah, that was my thinking.
1: Yeah? That sort of thing against Chip, huh?
0: I used to go to the sideline. I used to see him on the sideline. I used to be talking all types of crap. He'll probably, if you ever talk to him, he'll probably say, man, what did DeSean Jackson tell you when he walked by or when he was on the field? I was so mad at that dude. Yeah, but you know, you let me learn. You forgive people. But, yeah, that was hurtful.
1: Maybe you should schedule Northwestern on your Delaware State schedule because that's where he is right now, coordinating the offense there.
0: They got a lot more resources than that stuff, but I ain't turning down no phase. Hey, resources, I don't think you put on a pedestal, man. That's kind of far-fetched, but yeah, maybe in the next stop.
1: Let's talk about coaching right now.
0: Mm-hmm.
1: Who came to you with the idea, and were you flattered, surprised? Like, what was your emotion about being offered a coaching gig?
0: Man, so how it came about was actually my first year when I retired after the 2022-23 season.
1: Mm-hmm.
0: I sat around for a whole year and didn't do nothing. I took my kids to school, just enjoying the life because I feel like, you know, I deserve that. But after that year, I was like, man, I've been sitting on this couch. I got to get off my butt and go figure something out.
1: Mm-hmm.
0: And, you know, my brother at the time was a head coach in high school for 30-plus years, Travis Clark, who's my assistant head coach and defensive coordinator at Delaware State now. Just got off the couch and I went to go coach for him. That was my first year coaching, and I just fell in love with it. After the first week, when all these guys were starstruck and all the players were like, oh, my God, DeSean Jackson's coaching me, like, I could just see, like, everything I was pouring into him, how much it made a difference. And, you know, I just really fell in love with coaching. And in my first year of coaching, we took a team that's never been to the championship in the first year. We took them in over 100 years. We took them to the championship game, and we lost in the championship game. And then, like, literally 2 weeks later, I get a phone call from Delaware State. Hey, we're looking for a celebrity, big-time NFL retired coach to be a head coach. And DeSean just came up, and I was like, nah. Because, you know, all those years playing, like, in the NFL and college, like, I saw how much time my coaches spent at the facility. I'm like, I played 15 years not to retire to go be in the facility for 12, 15 hours a day. So I was like, nah. So the first 2-3 times they asked me, I declined it.
1: Yes.
0: Then I called Coach Reed, Sean McVay, and Deion Sanders, and I was like, man, what do y'all think I would be as a head coach? And they gave me nothing but, like, positive influence. And I said, you know what, I'm going to give it a try. And that's how this came about.
1: By the way,
2: wow.
1: To call Andy Reid, Sean McVay, mm-hmm. and Deion Sanders
0: sure.
1: as an ability for you to pick people's brains.
0: Mm-hmm. Yeah.
1: That's pretty blessed, don't you think?
0: Yeah, I mean, it was honestly, I just shows the relationship I have with them, and all three of them actually, like, talked to the athletic director and the president of the university and, like, basically wrote me, like, a recommendation letter because they was asking, because I didn't have no experience coaching. So I had to, like, get some.

0: something from them, and they all basically gave me nothing but flowers. And it was just appreciative to be able to call on those caliber guys with the caliber of their names. It just made me feel great.
1: I love it because while you were playing, you know, I was working on NFL Network with Prime.
0: Yes, sir.
1: And, you know, he would know the game inside and out, obviously.
0: Yeah.
1: Marshall Faulk, too.
0: Yeah.
1: Now they're both coaches.
0: For sure.
1: Right? But Dion would, and you saw it, Chris, when you were watching games with him.
0: Oh, yeah.
1: When somebody would make a bonehead move, he would scream, cut him.
2: Cut him.
1: Right? That's what he would scream at the screen, Deshaun.
0: Yeah.
1: Cut him.
2: Before he gets back
1: like
2: to the huddle.
1: Before he gets back to the huddle. Cut him before he gets back to the sideline.
0: Yeah. Wow.
1: Is what he would say. And then when he starts doing his truth, you know, he starts coaching, you know, in Texas.
0: Yeah.
1: I'm thinking to myself, all right, that's interesting that somebody that would scream, cut him.
0: Right, is coaching there.
1: Right. And look at him now, you, Marshall, Eddie George.
0: Mm-hmm.
1: Is Ed Reed doing it? I know he was talking about
0: it. Yeah, he was. I don't know if he took a role.
1: So what do you say about people like, oh, well, you're not paying dues or you're just getting a gig, right? Like, but what do you say about, like, because you see it in basketball where players can get a coaching gig, like, kind of faster than football players.
0: I mean, I just think it's really a great opportunity to be able to give guys that have a lot of credibility. And when I say credibility, it just knows the game, the ins and outs from being a player to being able to relate to a player. You know, you have no disrespect to coaches that hasn't played, but you have coaches that don't know what it's like to take a hit, that don't know what it's like to go on the field and, you know, build those relationships and be in positions where, you know, like, you know, in this scenario, I might have to do this because I played the game. And I think for me, that's the relate where I have with my players, where I'm able to connect to them and I'm able to get a little more out of them because I'm telling them things that I know for sure. Like, I did this wrong or I did this right. Like, you want to go to the NFL, this is what they're looking for. So for a player, man, and for me, there was a lot of coaches, and I ain't going to say names, but, like, I didn't like and I didn't.
1: Oh, I think you already said.
0: But it was ones that I couldn't relate.
1: Just check the tape. But I'll throw a red challenge flag on that one, but keep going.
0: Like, you know, there's just certain coaches that I couldn't relate to, and it was for a reason. But the coaches that I did relate to is because they understood me as a player, as a person.
1: Mm-hmm.
0: And some things don't have nothing to do with X's and O's. It's just like what you're going through at home. You know, I may have lost somebody or I may have got a phone call that I'm going through and I'm stressed out, but here it is, I got to go to work. And some coaches that could read you may know. I may not be able to yell at him today because he just received a phone call. He's going through something at home. So to peel back layers and then be in this position where I can relate to my players and I feel like I get more from them because they understand that the things I'm telling them, I'm not just yelling and shouting at you because I want to. Like, I'm doing this for a greater cause. And being able to get or hire coaches that have been able to go through all different types of walks, and now you're able to motivate at an HBCU is just like, I think that's where you got to start at. And, you know, for me, I'm just blessed to be able to have this opportunity because, and it's not even about going to the NFL. Like, if I can help these kids be fathers, sons, you know, walk across the stage and get a degree, I mean, that's bigger than anything in life, I think.
1: What would your dad say if he just heard you say that?
0: Man, he would probably be tossing and turning probably in his he's not in the grave because he was cremated, but I think he's proud, man. I think, you know, just to see everything we went through, to me being a father. Now, somebody asked me earlier, like, like, how would I feel about my dad? And like, I ain't gonna say it hurts, but like, it gives me a soft spot because my kids weren't able to meet him. Mm-hmm. I just feel like, man, if they would have been able to meet him and, you know, how much he would have been able to love. Because my dad was a lover, man. Like, he took so many kids up under his wing that didn't have fathers, and he was always open. Like, you want food? I'm going to give you food. If you want that hard, that tough love, I'm going to give it to you. And, you know, my dad was one of those guys. That's why it's hard for me to say no to people, and it's hard for me to turn my back on people because of that.
1: So when you're coaching, have you caught yourself and say that sounds like somebody?
0: Myself, yes.
1: Yourself. Oh, okay.
0: I'm trying to tell them to not do certain things, and I see myself doing everything they did. So it's like a twofold, but I feel like it's great because now I'm able to say, you know, if I would have did this different, I probably would have had that much more success because I had a successful career, but I still feel like it was a lot of things that I probably didn't get credit for because I did things my way. And, you know, some coaches probably felt like they couldn't control me or I didn't listen, but, you know, looking back at it now, it's like, man, maybe if I would have just listened a little more, maybe if I would have worked a little harder and working out or lifting weights. But, I mean, you can't go back in time, but you can tell the youth. You can tell the up-and-coming future that, like, look, I did this wrong. If you could do this right, just imagine what you could be.
1: All right. Last one for you, Deshaun Jackson. We already heard you love beating the Giants.

0: winner. I can't say he's more winning percentage. I mean, he probably has. Is he winning percentage more than Dak Prescott right now?
1: You want to look that up, analytics? Chris? Because, listen, and bottom line, I just love how Hurts has been betting on himself, right? Yeah. His whole journey is unique as it gets. He loses his gig to Tua, sticks around, still gets Alabama where they need to go before he leads to Oklahoma. He does what he puts himself on the Heisman podium there. He gets drafted in Philadelphia. Everyone's wondering why the hell he's there. Then he goes there. Sure. And in two biggest games of anybody's lives, he balled out. He could have been the MVP of the Super Bowl. He lost.
0: No, to Andy Reid. I was going to say that for sure.
1: You know what I'm saying?
0: Had a heck of a chance. I mean, they was up in that game. And
1: what is with Philadelphia?
0: It's a tough place. You know that. Come on, man. It's a tough place to play. Don't act on 2-4 because, you know, to Philadelphia, you got to have thick skin, man. You know, even when you're doing well in a game and you do something wrong in a game, you're going to get booed. I've never been in a part of a game where you getting cheered and then you getting booed in the same sense. It's like crazy to me. But I would just say this, man. Like, the Eagles are the Eagles, and I think they're the best team in the NFC East. Mm-hmm. I don't think Washington, I don't think the Giants are going to be able to win that. If anything, I would probably say the Cowboys, but I can't say the Cowboys. But that's why I wanted to know the question.
1: Chris, you have the answer.
0: Dak is a winner, but guess what? He's not a winner in the playoffs.
2: Yeah, Dak wins 59% of his games. Jalen Hurts, 69%.
0: Hey, so there you have it.
3: I'm going to say Dallas.
0: I could, but I'm not because it's just –
1: You can't do it.
0: It's just me and my heart. Like, you know, I bleed green. Like, if you was a cutting right now, you're going to see green coming out of my veins, you know. So.
2: I respect that.
1: But your guy McVay seems to have the best team. Would you agree with that?
0: Yeah, man. Yeah, McVay, man, he figured out a way to always do it. But coming back, Aaron Donald, like, that's tough, man. Myles Garrett and Aaron Donald, like, on the same team. Like, how are you going to block that? Like, you ain't got enough blocks. You're going to have to be a heavy set formation every time.
1: Pretty much. What a pleasure to catch up with you.
0: No, for sure, man.
1: You know, it's been a while.
0: Can we race? I want to race you in the 40, man.
1: I would love that.
0: You think you can beat me right now?
1: Absolutely not.
0: What if I gave you like a 10-yard head start?
3: No.
1: Great question.
3: Yeah.
1: So I run a 30, you run a 40.
0: Yeah.
3: Let's go.
1: You know, Dion once ran as Leon. Remember the Leon Sandcastle character that he played for the NFL Network commercials with the afro and everything like that, and the mustache?
0: Yeah.
1: He once, stride for stride, ran with me doing my 40 backwards.
0: Wow.
1: And then he turned around and beat me the rest of the way. And that's the
0: backwards? That's crazy. How long ago was that?
1: Oh, gosh.
0: Like 10 years ago?
1: 10 years 15, at least? 15. That's been a while.
0: Yeah,
1: so I run a 30, you run a 40. Let's do this next year for charity.
0: Let's do it.
1: I will reach out to you. I would love to get you involved.
0: Let's do it. Absolutely. What's your time?
1: We're out of time. Look at the clock.
3: Oh, we gotta go.
2: Lots to go.
0: Hey, let's get out of here. We ain't gonna ask that, man.
1: Look at us.
0: I think we can find it if we want to go on Google.
1: Well, it's called Go Deep. The Deshaun Jackson story will be available again streaming Thursday, September 24th, exclusively on Prime Video. Best of luck to you in Delaware State, sir.
0: Sure, man.
1: Great to see you. That's Deshaun Jackson right here on the Rich Eisen Show. We're back to wrap it. Oh, there you got the poster right there.
0: Got the poster. Let's get it, man. Do I look the same?
1: Check it out. I've got to have you sign that. Leave it here if you don't mind.
0: Yes, sir.
1: Sean Jackson right here on the Rich Eisen Show.
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0: 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O'Shea Jackson Jr. here, getting ready for a no-contest wrestling.
1: Hey,
0: O'Shea Jefferson.
1: Hey.
0: You're not a tennis guy? You are a tennis guy? You are?
1: Yeah, I mean, I know it'd be on.
0: Oh, well, it's on.
1: Okay.
0: Yesterday was one of the greatest days at the U.S. Open I can remember.
1: Mm-hmm. Ooh.
0: It had an amazing feel to it. The women's matches were intense. They went deep. Sabalenka survives. Pagula survives. The Pagula match lasted so long. Ben Shelton and Carlos Alcaraz did not get on to the court.
2: They got pushed over 2 hours.
0: They got

0: out there shortly before 11 p.m. Eastern.
1: Yeah. Oof. Oh, yeah, I don't like that.
0: And they played a five-setter, an absolute classic.
2: Epic.
0: Ben Shelton is the first American to beat Carlos Alcaraz in a major. First time. Carlos Alcaraz was 13-0 against Americans in major competition. And he came out and he won that first set in a tiebreak. And then Shelton won the next two. And I'll be honest with you, that's when I hit the sack. I hit shut-eye.
2: Well, it also looked like Alcaraz, you know, this is his first tournament back after missing,
0: four months
2: with the injury.
0: Right. Uh-huh.
2: And it looked like he had kind of hit the wall and that, you know, it was kind of Shelton's time and his moment to really take him down. And then, you know, he's the best player in the world for a reason. He's won all those majors for a reason. Alcaraz dipped into the bag, won the next two, and then we get an epic fifth set, 5-5, 6-6, tiebreak. Goes to the tiebreaker, man, and Ben Shelton finally came out on top, serviced, won the last 2 points to win 10-7. His last serve was 146 miles an hour.
0: Unreal.
2: At 3:30 in the morning.
0: Spectacular. Spectacular. And then one of the points, I believe it was in the first set tiebreak. It was something for the ages. Unbelievable.
2: Please see the highlights.
0: And the call of Fowler and McEnroe, as great as it gets. And so Ben Shelton is going to be taking on Francis Tiafoe in the semifinal, which means an American male of color is going to play in the U.S. Open Finals for the first time since Arthur Ashe did it in the 70s, and it's going to be in the stadium named after Arthur Ashe.
2: Hey, that's awesome. Very cool.
0: It's going to be... unreal on Sunday. Friday night, by the way, is when the semifinal is.
2: Yeah. Ben plays such a violent, powerful game.
0: He's almost hitting a .150 on his serves.
3: It's just, I've never really seen somebody play tennis with that type of just power.
2: I mean, he's 6'4", you know, 205, chiseled.
0: Unreal.
2: Trinity Rodman's there the whole night, like, cheering him on.
0: So great. So cool. It was just dynamite. 3:33 in the morning is when it ended.
4: All I could think was Rich really thinks he could get a point off of this guy.
0: That's what I thought. Literally, that's the way I was going to finish this segment. I looked at him. I think Alcaraz is as vulnerable as ever.
2: Oh, jeez.
0: Just take him to 3:30 in the morning. I can do that.
2: Yeah.
0: Oh, yeah. I can do that.
2: On Sundays.
0: Easy. 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
22: The NFL season is underway right now. New England 7, the Seahawks nothing. There's 3:20 left in the third quarter, second half just underway. But the story of the night, on the first drive, Seahawks quarterback Sam Darnold left the game with an apparent hip injury. He is going through further testing for his hip off-site. Drew Lock has taken over at quarterback for the Seahawks. In other NFL news, the Las Vegas Raiders tight end Brock Bowers is expected to miss the start of the season. The All-Pro underwent a meniscus trim Tuesday in Dallas and is expected to miss one or two games. Bowers reportedly suffered the injury during training camp, with the issue diagnosed last week. In Minnesota, J.J. McCarthy will open up the season as the Vikings' third-string quarterback. Coach Kevin O'Connell confirmed that Kyler Murray will start Sunday's opener against Green Bay, with Carson Wentz serving as the backup. McCarthy, the 10th overall pick in the 2024 draft, lost his starting job during training camp. In tennis, Coco Gauff is moving on at the U.S. Open. Gauff fought off two match points in the second set tiebreaker before defeating Moreira Andreeva. I think I did a pretty good job there. In the quarterfinals, you can check out the U.S. Open on ESPN. Let's take a look at Major League Baseball. The Orioles beat the Guardians 9-5. The Giants beat the Cardinals 7-6. And the Rangers fall to the Mariners 3-2. Coming up next, game night with Q Myers and myself, Emmett Golden.
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0: So, Sam Darnold has been ruled out for the game, right? He went off-site to go get x-rays. A.J. Brown now has been ruled out with an ankle injury as well. So, a couple big-time players with some big, I won't want to say big-time injuries, but they're not going to play left in this game. We don't know the extent, obviously, of their injuries. But for the Patriots, as they're up 10-3 with 12:19 left to go, to lose their number one wide receiver in A.J. Brown is all bad. And, obviously, the Seahawks have been rocking without their starting quarterback since the first drive.
1: Yeah, and you hate to see it, but doesn't every year, like the first week, you see some big names? And we don't know, you know, what the future holds for these guys. They're out of this game. Neither one looked very good. You know, the fact that they're going to get x-rays on A.J. Brown, I was thinking, all right, they were going to tape it up and he'd get back out there. And the fact that they didn't has me a little concerned if I was a Patriots fan.
0: Sam Darnold, A.J. Brown, those aren't the only two big-time players that are ruled out of the Week 1 game. There's one also here in Las Vegas where I'm at. That's next on ESPN Radio on the all-new ESPN app.
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7: Back on Cashing Out, I'm Dustin Sweetelson, coming to you from the Circus Sportsbook in downtown Las Vegas. 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Game one of the NFL season is in the books. The Seahawks with the win, 13-10. They push on three. New England, if you took 3.5 when it was available, that gets home. We go under the total of 44.5. To look back on that, preview what's to come in Australia on Thursday, and break down the entire college football card for week two, we're heading out to Progressive Guest Line. Eric Cohen, Sportsline handicapper at Cohen's Corner AZ. You can find him on X. Joins us now here on Cashing Out. So talk to me, my friend. It was ugly. It was hideous. It was everything that we remember the NFL actually being when it arrives. When we miss it, we sure remember the highs, but that was not a pretty game to start the season. What do you make of Seattle's win with Drew Locke taking over for Sam Darnold in the first quarter?
8: I'll be honest with you, Dustin. You can make an argument that Seattle's in trouble without Sam Darnold, but Drake May, you know, the nickname is going around on the internet now, the schedule, because look at who he beat last year. Bad quarterbacks. And he couldn't even beat Drew Locke this year. Their schedule's going to be a lot tougher. I am really concerned about New England after what I saw in the second half, especially A.J. Brown is hurt for a period of time.
7: Drake May is 0-12 versus teams with a winning record. People were trying to tell me that was the MVP a year ago. What are you guys smoking? Pass it over here. I'd like some to see the world through your viewpoint. How about Thursday? We go to Australia, which I don't know who this is for. Nobody wants this. The teams don't want it. The coaching staffs don't want it. The fans don't want it. They lose a home game. It's like, I don't know why we're doing. I get chasing money, but dude, you got to have a little bit of pride. You can't just take in every dollar that's on the ground there, Roger Goodell. Rams are 3.5-point favorites. 48.5 is the total. What do you like in this matchup?
8: I think the Rams are going to win. I don't think we need to be concerned about that. I'm going to fade Christian McCaffrey. His total is 59.5 total rushing yards. I'm going under. In fact, I would play it below 50 yards. Let me tell you what. Last year, I was a McCaffrey supporter. I believed he would stay healthy and excel. And, hey, in my own fantasy football league, I've done it for 29 years as of last year. Got me my first win. Thank you, Christian McCaffrey. However, at 450 touches last year, he's 30 years old now. He's already kind of dinged up. I think we're going to see reduced workloads early in the year. By the way, against the Rams last year, he only combined for 87 yards rushing. I don't think he gets to 50. I think if they want to get McCaffrey the ball, you want to throw it to him in space. Running behind that offensive line is not it against that defensive line of the Rams. So I am playing McCaffrey's under rushing yards.

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4: NFL season is finally here. 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It is come and gone. The Seattle Seahawks, in one game in their title defense, are victorious, 13-10. Welcome back into Cashing Out. I'm Dustin Sweetelson on VSiN, the Sports Betting Network. You can always catch the show, SiriusXM Channel 189, YouTube TV, VSiN Watch app, radio affiliates across the United States of God Bless America. If you missed Wednesday Night Football, you missed an ugly one, which I think should be anticipated at this point. You know, I always equate the NFL to fast food, and bear with me here, but it's like fast food. We think we want it. We think we crave it. We hear it. We see it when it's not in our lives, and then we can't wait to get there and watch it, and then we find out the quality of the product really isn't all that great, and it makes you feel kind of gross afterwards. You're not really satisfied, but it filled a void in your life. Overall, the NFL is fast food. It is all of those things. The actual games, for the most part, are pretty ugly. Now, you get drama. You get exciting matchups. You get certain ones that jump off the screen. But for the most part, it's an ugly product, the NFL. People don't like to admit it. We still love it. It's the best there is because for our lifestyles, it lays out the best. You know you have it on Mondays. You know you have it on Thursdays. You get it on Sundays. Then you get the holidays. Late in the year, we add Saturdays. But fact of the matter is, most games are worse than there are good ones. So it's just like, it's fast food to me. That's how I think of the NFL. However, look at me. I like fast food. I spent many a time in the drive-thru. I got like a bajillion free points on McDonald's. What's up? I'll sell those, by the way, if you're looking for them. Anyway, final score, 13-10, Seattle with the lead, with the win. Drake May now moves to 0-12 straight-up lifetime against teams with winning records. However you bet this, you should have been okay, either a push or a win. 3.5 was out there if you wanted to take the dog in New England. -3 was there for Seattle, which would have pushed in the end. We go way under the total of 44.5. As Sam Darnold is the big story coming out of this one, left the game with a hip injury. But the latest updates from Adam Schefter lead to some positivity coming from Seattle. As Mike McDonald said that the team got great news back on Darnold. Doctors don't believe his hip is fractured. He underwent some CT scans. Now they're going to wait for an MRI on Thursday to confirm everything. But it sounds like Sam Darnold may be back sooner than later for the Seahawks. And they don't need him necessarily week two. They go to Arizona. Then they go to Washington. There is a chance he could give Sam Darnold a break for a game or two and still be in a good position. I'm not saying they win and start 3-0, but I don't think it's absolutely crazy. But if you can just go 2-1 here, split at Arizona or at Washington, that feels like a win without Darnold potentially in the lineup. For the New England Patriots, a couple things coming out of this game. For starters, A.J. Brown left with an ankle injury. We do not have an update on his status for the upcoming Week 2 game, which they have plenty of time to get us situated on that. Drake May is the story. Drake May, I mentioned, 0-12 against teams with a winning record. Drake May threw a ridiculous interception to end this thing when the Patriots were in field goal range. I'm sorry, I think it's an unacceptable throw. You have to understand the moment. If you're the quarterback, it's more than just making plays. It's more than just making

0: he works really hard at it. Like I've mentioned before, I mean, the guy's here all the time. He was in my office this morning going over the call sheet before 7 a.m., you know, and we're talking, here are the calls that I like in this situation, here's why I like it. So if you hear me call it on this down and distance, we need to start thinking alike, and I might tag it with this, so you need to listen for this. And, you know, we joke back and forth. Some of the calls get long, and I'll say, no, say it like this, because there's a cadence to it, so it can come out, and he'll say, well, I like it more like this. And I'll say, well, that's, we got to work on that stuff together. There are certainly challenges. I mean, that's a big responsibility in this league. I think I'd be curious to know how many rookies in the NFL wear the green dot, but I'm excited for him, and he's going to do a really good job, and he'll get better at it as we go.
1: Couple rookies I love for offensive and rookie defensive or defensive rookie of the year, offensive and defensive. One, Jacob Rodriguez, we gave out 16-1. That's one of my favorites. If you look, linebackers can win this award. Schlesinger a year ago with Cleveland, 2018 Shaq Leonard, a few other guys along the way technically listed as linebackers that were pass rushers, but linebackers can win this award. And then Chris Bell is around 70-1 for offensive rookie of the year. They're both named starters. They're going to get volume. And if you want to read a write-up about Jacob Rodriguez, get the NFL betting guide over at VSiN.com/guide. Our own Aaron Moore made the case. I loved it. I was already on it with him. He just secured me more in the bet. Aaron Moore, the professor, VSiN contributor, wrote it up. VSiN NFL post preseason betting guide. 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Jets Titans. Adam Archuleta is on the call for that this weekend, and he breaks it down with us next on Cashing Out.
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1: Cashing Out rolls on from the Circus Sportsbook in downtown Las Vegas. Dustin Sweetelson here. You there. Appreciate you making us part of your night. However you may be tuning in, Sirius XM, Channel 189, YouTube TV, VSiN Watch App, radio affiliates across the United States of God Bless America. NFL season is officially here. We have one game in the books. The Seattle Seahawks win 13-10 over the Patriots in the Super Bowl rematch. We go under the total of 44.5. Seattle pushes -3. New England, if you bet +3.5, gets home. And it was an ugly game to watch. To help us digest that, also look ahead to the rest of the week one action, we welcome in NFL on CBS analyst Adam Archuleta is our guest. He'll be on the call for the Jets and the Titans this weekend, which I can't wait to ask him about. He does an awesome job, and we appreciate the time today, Adam. So what's going through your head as a former player watching the Patriots operate fourth down, two-minute drill? They get into field goal range, and it feels like we're heading towards overtime, and then Drake May, I guess, tries to force it or throw it out of bounds, winds up getting intercepted, and the Seahawks get the win.
15: Yeah, you listen, it was a fascinating drive because, you know, I got a chance to watch this game, you know, in that fourth quarter. And after he threw that second interception and then they got the ball back, I was curious to see how Josh was going to call it. A, how aggressive were they going to be? And then how was Drake going to handle that last? You know, after you throw two picks like that, you know, that can get you on the ropes a little bit, especially on the road and in that venue. So that was really interesting to me. And I thought they were conservative, but he was able to make those plays on those critical downs with his legs. And they were able to get those, you know, climb out of some third and longs, and they were able to pick it up. And they were playing the game that they needed to play. And as you look at the replays on that last play, it was obvious there was an assignment error by one of the receivers. Because you can see by Drake's body language, and you can tell by the cut blocks of the tackles, that something quick was supposed to happen. And you see him hitch, and then panic sets in, and he did the one thing that you just cannot do, and he threw the interception. So I thought that was, you know, really interesting sequence. And look, I'll even back up. I thought I was interested to see how Drake was going to play because, you know, last year in the playoffs, you know, they went through a gauntlet of defenses. And I really thought that Josh called it pretty conservative to protect him in the playoffs and called it conservative, you know, in the Super Bowl. And I thought in that Super Bowl, Drake was rattled a little bit. So I was curious to see how he was going to respond, how he was going to show up this season. You know, I expect him to really play well, but, you know, in that critical moment, just the one thing you can't do.
1: Yeah, against the defending world champs who lost Sam Darnold during the game, but it sounds like he might not be as out as long as maybe was feared during the contest. We're chatting with Adam Archuleta, NFL and CBS analyst, at Adam Archuleta on X. Let's talk about your game that you have this week. You and Spiro Dedis on the call, and I think it's going to be fireworks, man. A new-look Tennessee Titans, Cam Ward, Robert Saleh together, offensive coordinator Brian Daboll. They draft Carnell Tate. The defense looks loaded. And then for the Jets, Aaron Glenn's coaching for his job, and they beefed up

0: and the big body receivers, and the Rams allowed 7 first touchdowns by the opponent to receivers, the most of any position last year. Evans was brought in to finish drives for San Francisco, be that red zone target. Look what he's done for guys like Baker Mayfield, Tom Brady, and even going back to college, Johnny Manziel. I'm going all in on tight end. I think that is a very good matchup here. I want Kobe Parkinson, 23-1. I want Terrence Ferguson, 22-1, as the second most touchdowns allowed by the Niners last year was tight ends with 5 as the first touchdown scored by their opponent. I am also going to take a little Kyle Juszczyk at +4750 and give me DeMarcus Robinson at 65-1 as my long shot. I considered Kalen Black, the rookie out of Indiana, 55-1. I considered Jordan James, 61, in case McCaffrey gets pulled out of the goal line. Ultimately, I'm going to avoid those spots and ride with what I just said. Evans, 14-1. Parkinson, 23-1. Ferguson, 22-1. Juszczyk, +4750. And DeMarcus Robinson, 65-1. That'll do it for us here on Cashing Out. But stay with VSiN all day long. 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Dave Ross, Jensen Lewis. Then it's a numbers game. Gil Alexander and Kelly Bidlin. Followed by the guru, John Hanson, with prop points. Right here on VSiN, the Sports Betting Network.
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0: Back on Cashing Out, I'm Dustin Sweetelson. 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First game in the NFL season has come and gone. The Seattle Seahawks with a 13-10 victory over the New England Patriots. They push on the -3. New England covers if you took three in a hook. We go under the total of 44.5, but that does not tell the story or the implications of what went down at Lumen Field to begin the season, because reigning Super Bowl champion quarterback Sam Darnold lasts just one drive in this game before leaving with a hip injury. Adam Schefter of ESPN with the latest update on the situation following the game. Sources, Sam Darnold has been at Harborview Medical Center in Seattle undergoing a CT scan on his hip. The initial test was encouraging but inconclusive. Darnold is now scheduled to undergo an MRI on Thursday. Mike McDonald said the team got great news back on Sam Darnold, and doctors do not believe his quarterback's hip is fractured. An MRI on Thursday is expected to tell the team more. I mean, that is huge. I imagine a fractured hip would be a season ender, potentially, for a guy who takes hits for a living. And absolutely massive for Seattle, if they only have to wade these waters with Drew Lock for a couple of games, because Drew Lock came in, and after a chance to get acclimated and a chance for new offensive coordinator Brian Fleury to sit down with him and come up with a second-half game plan, they dominated the second half, at least offensively, outscoring the Patriots 13-3. Now, we should note before we look back at some of the numbers and what cashed and what did not in the opener of the season, that the New England Patriots were driving with a chance to tie it up, under 2 minutes to go, in field goal range, and Drake May, with under a minute to go at this point, threw one of the worst interceptions you're ever going to see anyone do. And this is the problem for Drake May. I think he's very good against bad teams, but he does not elevate his performance against the elite. And Seattle's elite, and I'll give all the credit to the Seahawks defense as well, because despite being down their quarterback, they did not care. They pinned their ears back. They were pressuring May on every dropback. They were forcing him to maneuver and move around in the pocket and make uncomfortable throws, forcing many mistakes despite getting into field goal range to try and tie this thing up. But May has to be smarter, because it's not just about physical ability when you're playing quarterback. You have to manage the game. We use that term so incorrectly sometimes, as if it's a knock on a player saying, well, he's just a game manager. No, that's just one element of the role of being a quarterback, especially on a good team. New England is a good team. I don't think they're a great team. I think that last year with the easy schedule and the opportunity with three legends just having horrible seasons, Burrow getting injured, right, having issues a season ago with Cincinnati. Lamar was not healthy for most of that season, and Buffalo, the reality is Sean McDermott was a liability for a long time, getting in the way of Josh Allen getting to the promised land. We'll find out how big of an issue he was and if Allen was a bigger issue this year. But either way, that's how New England got to the Super Bowl a year ago. Drake May forced a throw when it wasn't there, and you have to know in that spot to be able to settle for a field goal. That's the goal. That's the objective. Get to overtime and figure it out after that. To try and, if he was throwing it away, he didn't get enough on it. And that's just stupid in a whole nother degree. But in the end, Seattle gets the win 13-10. On the night, Drew Lock in his stead finishes 16-22 for 187 and a touchdown. Quarterback counterpart Drake May goes over on his completions, over on his attempts by one. The interception got him over by one. He was 23 of 33. 178 goes under his yardage of 230 and a half. He throws three interceptions, so well over the half an interception thrown, and has one touchdown in the game. He was sacked three times. All of it.

0: State. Illinois State's a 3.5, 4.5 point favorite on the road right now. 48.5 is the total. Which direction are you looking here?
1: This is actually one of my favorite plays of the week. Northern Illinois stinks. Like, they were talking like worst team in the country. So now they're playing an FCS team, one that went to the national championship and almost won the national championship. They've opened up 76-0 and 41-10 over lesser competition. I get it. But they're averaging nearly 550 yards a game. They're fourth in the FCS coaches poll. I think NIU has a chance to start 0-11. They have no returning starters on defense. I think Illinois State is going to win this game by at least a touchdown, and I'm laying the points. And by the way, who does Northern Illinois play next week, Dustin? The Arizona Wildcats. I might see them in person in Tucson if I even want to go to that game. Yeah, regardless, I'm not sure a 7:30 start is really what I want to do, driving 2 hours each way. But that's beside the point. I am fading Northern Illinois, and I'm playing Illinois State -3.5 on the road.
0: He's Aaron Cohen. Check him out at Cohen's Corner AZ over at Sportsline as well. Killing it every week in this spot on Cashing Out. Appreciate the time as always, brother. Good luck with all the bets.
1: Bear down. We'll talk to you next time.
0: All right, let's go. Bear down. 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They're the Wildcats and it's bear down. It's like Auburn's the Tigers. They yell War Eagle. 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

0: own Aaron Moore made the case. I loved it. 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Aaron Moore, the professor, VSiN contributor, wrote it up. VSiN NFL post preseason betting guide. 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Jets, Titans, Adam Archuleta's on the call for that this weekend, and he breaks it down with us next on Cashing Out.
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0: hosting Tennessee. I took 13.5 early in the week. It's still 12.5. I still like 12.5. Brent Key is 17-7 as an underdog. He's 2-0 against the spread as a home dog of 7.5-14, and he's 4-2 covering the number against the SEC. Give me Brent Key all day long as an underdog against a quarterback in Faison Brandon, who's going to be making his first ever road start of his career. I know Georgia Tech was underwhelming in week one against Colorado, but they put stuff on film. Now's the coaching. Now's the time to adjust. I love the Ramblin' Wreck this week against Tennessee. You will hear from Mike McDonald coming off Seattle's 1-0 start to the 2026 campaign.
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0: The NFL season is officially here. One game is in the books. We have another on Thursday night to preview with the Rams and the Niners down under in Australia. We'll do that in about 15 minutes here on the program. But first, let's look back at what went down on the season opener, the rematch of a Super Bowl that nobody really is thinking of fondly. Seattle did get the win there, and they got the win on Wednesday to open up the season 1-0. Final score, 13-10. That doesn't tell the story, though. Now, Seattle closes a 3-point favorite, so if you laid it, you pushed at that number. At 3.5, and you like New England, if you took 3.5 earlier in the week, you get home with a win there, and we go under the total of 44.5. But really, this game should have went to overtime. It should have been decided as the New England Patriots had the football in a 2-minute drill, and they took it all the way into the red zone of Seattle with a chance to not just tie it up, but win the game. Drake May threw an interception. Josh Jobe made a tremendous play to pick it off. With 26 seconds to go, the throw was made from the Seattle 16 that put the game away. Seattle got the win 1-0. Drake May spoke with the media following the loss and took ownership of this loss for the Patriots.
10: And lost patience and costed us. I think just decisions that cost us the game, on my part and my end. And I vowed to myself to be better and realize it's a long season, but at the same time, you can't have those, and it's unacceptable. And I know that they're going to get back to work because that wasn't how I play football and how I want to represent my game and playing quarterback for the Patriots.
0: Yeah, he's got to be better against good teams. That's the conversation about Drake May. Last year, one win against a team above 500 in Buffalo, and then the losses for them, they lost to the Raiders. Lost to Buffalo again, and they also lost to the Pittsburgh Steelers, who wound up 10-7. This is a guy in Drake May who put up monster numbers, and I know all the EPA nerds were telling me like how incredible he was last season. Context matters. Who you're up against matters. And this offense, with Sam Darnold injured, and we'll get to that in just a moment, Sam Darnold injured after his first drive of the game and Drew Lock at quarterback, this offense had an opportunity to put this game away. They scored 7 points in the first half and then were outscored by a backup quarterback in the second half, 13-3. That's unacceptable for a guy that you're all telling me is an MVP. For New England fans trying to claim that last year wasn't a fluke, I'll tell you this. In the AFC, with a healthy Lamar, a healthy Burrow, and Sean McDermott gone from Buffalo, they will be lucky to even make the AFC title game this year if these are the type of decisions that Drake May is going to be making, and more importantly, how he's going to look overall against actually good opponents here. Based on my math, he won one game over a team above 500 a year ago, and he also had some losses that were not all that impressive as well, including week one against the Raiders. Now, Sam Darnold is a whole other element of this game, and we'll find out what it looks like for Sam Darnold as he's going to get more imaging done on Thursday. Initial signs don't seem to be that it's something major. Mike McDonald, the head coach of the Seahawks, commented on that situation following this game.
11: At this point, we were able to rule out a fracture. So there's some more tests to be done, and so that's what I'm saying when it's positive. So I don't know. We're still working through all that, but right now I think fracture is out, which is great.
0: So that is a positive. They don't think it's fractured. We'll see what it ends up being. The schedule for Seattle is the key here because after this game with New England, they get extra rest, and then they will take on Arizona in the desert. Following that, they go cross-country to face the Washington Commanders. If you're going to think about Mike McDonald as a head coach, the one element that stands out to me over and over again, his identity. He's a road warrior. They go on the road. They cover the number. Heck, they decimate teams away from the Pacific Northwest. You'd think that's a disadvantage. He's built different. This team is so good despite having the hardest travel of any other team in the NFL. As far as the 13-10 win goes in week one against New England, the scoring got started in a fun way. Eli Raridan, 60-1, first touchdown scorer. We credit A.J. Brown, who left this game with an ankle injury. We do not have an update on his situation. Mike Vrabel did not comment on that. But A.J. Brown set up that touchdown by drawing a pass interference of Seattle, got New England down to the goal line. They wound up in this pack.

0: kids with multiple tight ends. I had Hunter Henry first touchdown. I saw multiple tight ends. I said, oh, my God, they're going to throw to him. It looked like Henry was the top read on this play. I was incorrect. It was Raridan, the rookie out of Notre Dame, who I think Tim Murray told me before I hit the air, did not score a touchdown at Notre Dame last year. However, he cashed a 60-1. Shout out to Paulie Howard for having that one. If you just bet 12-1 for any time touchdown, you had a pretty good day with Eli Raridan finding pay dirt in this game. Only one other touchdown in the contest. It was Jackson Smith and Jigba, plus $1.35 anytime touchdown, as JSN led the way in terms of receiving yards and receptions in this game. Your offensive player of the year, with a new play caller in Brian Fleury, he picked up where he left off. 8 catches for $1.22. His numbers were 6.5 receptions, 81.5 yards, easily clears both of those, with a long of 45 along the way. Cooper Kupp, the only other receiver for Seattle to clear his receiving yardage. He had 35 yards in the game. His prop was set at 29 and a hook. For New England, Mac Hollins was the leading receiver. 4 catches, 51 yards in the contest. He benefited from A.J. Brown being out of this game because he was not expected to do all of that. Mac Hollins' number was 1.5 receptions, 10.5 yards, 4 for 51 for him. Ramondre Stevenson, 5 catches, 44 yards for New England here. He did have a long of 17 as well. We were on Stevenson over 23.5 receiving yards. That gets home pretty easily as he was the second leading receiver on the team. Hunter Henry, unfortunately, did not go over his numbers for over betters. A.J. Brown with the injury went under on both his receptions and yardage. DeMario Douglas, over on receptions. He had 5 for 20, so over 2.5 receptions, but under 20.5 receiving yards. Misses by the hook. And then also, in terms of rushing yardage, Ramondre Stevenson at 18 for 51 on the ground. He gets over his attempts, under on his yards. Drake May, over on his attempts, over on his yards, 7 for 47, over 5.5 attempts, over 25.5 yards. George Helani also had 29 rush yards in the game. His number was 19.5. He clears his rushing yardage in this contest. Now for Drake May, rough day, 23 of 33 for $1.78, a touchdown, 3 interceptions, was also sacked 3 times, all coming on that final drive as the Seattle defense was fierce, man. It was all over the place. It was pressuring Drake May on every single dropback. And really, he's lucky that the only big mistake he made was that interception in the end zone on the final drive, because they were in his grill and he was trying to just get rid of the football late in this game. He does, however, though, go over on his completions of 20.5 with 23, over on attempts, 32.5. He had 33. Under on yards, 178. The number was 230 and a hook for him. He also goes under on 1.5 touchdowns, minus 164. Over on interceptions, which was set at 0.5, he ended up having 3 in the game. But there's probably a lesson to be learned for betting player props here. He went over on his completions and attempts. And what I always like to do, and we talked about it on the Tuesday edition of the show, is I prefer when possible. Sometimes the matchup doesn't dictate that, but when possible, I want passing and receiving props on the underdog, because if that team is correctly the underdog and they're losing, you're getting a couple extra throws out of them. They usually have to abandon the run if they're down multiple scores. But more importantly, on those final drives, they are chucking it from behind. And Drake May, because New England was indeed losing by a field goal in the fourth quarter with that two-minute drill coming, they had to throw the football. That's how he ultimately gets over these numbers. So it doesn't work out all the time. Like, I'm going to be on a receiving prop for Chase Brown this week in a Cincinnati. The Bengals are laying points against Tampa Bay. That's because the matchup dictates it. But in other instances, if it's going to put you over the top, if you're like, I like this, I don't know if I love it, I usually let, whether it's the underdog or favorite, and if I'm looking at a receiving or a rushing type prop, or in this case a passing prop, impact whether or not I'm actually going to place a bet on that specific player prop. Speaking of player props, I do have a couple coming up here for Thursday Night Football with the Niners and the Rams doing battle in Australia. But if you need more information as you get ready for the season, I think the VSiN post-preseason NFL betting guide, the information's off the charts. 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On top of all that, I just want to point out, the NFL player prop projections from Opta AI, they are up. And looking at them, God, I love looking at this. They have some interesting guys that they like to go over their numbers, including, how about this? Can you get behind a little David Montgomery against the Buffalo Bills? Number for him is 54.5. They have him going way under against a Buffalo stout run defense from a year ago, 35.4%. Edge to the under. They have them only going for 35.87 yards. You can see overs. You can see unders. You can see all of it. Go to VSiN.com and check out those Opta AI player prop projections. We preview Thursday Night Football on the other side of Cashing Out.
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1: Back on Cashing Out, I'm Dustin Sweetelson coming to you from the Circus Sportsbook in downtown Las Vegas. Me here, you there. 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Game one of the NFL season is in the books. The Seahawks with the win.

0: who there's a lot of hype that there's chemistry with him and Purdy in the preseason. Let's see it in a real game. I need to see it before I believe it. Christian Kirk is injured coming into this one. It's going to be plenty of DeMarcus Robinson as well. I think that the Niners need McCaffrey as a pass catcher. One, it's a good matchup. But two, they need him to be involved here as a receiver because they don't have guys like Ricky Pearsall. And remember, Brandon Ayuk is still technically under contract, taking up salary cap. Against the Rams in his last five meetings, these are the receiving yards for McCaffrey. 82, 66, 19, 89, and 55. So over in four out of five. Receptions, 8, 8, 3, 7, and 8. I'm also going over on the 4.5 receptions for McCaffrey because he's cleared that the same amount of times, 4 out of 5. I think at worst, I go 1-1, but I think there's a very good chance I go 2-0 with both those props because the matchup is so good against Christian McCaffrey. What do we want to do in the first touchdown market? Because we were right church, wrong pew for Wednesday night with Seattle and New England. We had Hunter Henry touchdown. It wound up being Eli Raridan. And I think the lesson learned there is, if you think it's a good matchup for a position, go all in on the position. And that's what we're going to do here. So I went back and looked. The Rams' first touchdown scored by them last year. Seven times it was a running back. Seven times it was a receiver. And tight end three times. Okay? Three times. Kyren Williams scored the Rams' first touchdown in both games against San Francisco a season ago. The Rams allowed seven touchdowns as the first score by the opposition last year. Seven times the first score by the opposition was a wide receiver. Elik Ayomanner from Tennessee, Travis Hunter, Juwan Jennings, Tez Johnson, Michael Wilson, Amon-Ra St. Brown. A few of those guys are pretty big body receivers. Just something to think about there. Filing that away. For the Niners, their first touchdown scored seven times. It was a running back that includes Kyle Juszczyk as a fullback. Five times a tight end, four times a receiver. One time they did not allow a touchdown. San Francisco, by the way, when they faced the Rams last year, Jake Tongis and Juwan Jennings scored the first touchdowns in both of those games. The Niners allowed touchdowns by position. Eight times it was a running back, five times a tight end, three times a receiver, and one times a defense. So with that, here are my first touchdown bets for this game. Give me Mike Evans. I mentioned the big body receivers, and the Rams allowed seven first touchdowns by the opponent to receivers, the most of any position last year. Evans was brought in to finish drives for San Francisco, be that red zone target. Look what he's done for guys like Baker Mayfield, Tom Brady, and even going back to college, Johnny Manziel. I'm going all in on tight end. I think that is a very good matchup here. I want Kobe Parkinson, 23-1. I want Terrence Ferguson, 22-1, as the second most touchdowns allowed by the Niners last year was tight ends with five as the first touchdown scored by their opponent. I am also going to take a little Kyle Juszczyk at plus 4750 and give me DeMarcus Robinson at 65-1 as my long shot. I considered Kalen Black, the rookie out of Indiana, 55-1. I considered Jordan James, 60-1 in case McCaffrey gets pulled out of the goal line. Ultimately, I'm going to avoid those spots and ride with what I just said. Evans 14-1, Parkinson 23-1, Ferguson 22-1, Juszczyk plus 4750, and DeMarcus Robinson 65-1. That'll do it for us here on Cashing Out, but stay with VSiN all day long. Coverage of Thursday Night Football begins 7 a.m. Eastern with VSiN by the books, Dave Ross, Jensen Lewis. Then it's a numbers game, Gil Alexander and Kelly Bidlin, followed by the guru, John Hanson with Prop Points, right here on VSiN, the Sports Betting Network.
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0: Cashing Out rolls on from the Circus Sportsbook in downtown Las Vegas. Dustin Sweetelson here, you there. Appreciate you making us part of your night. However you may be tuning in, SiriusXM Channel 189, YouTube TV, VSiN Watch app, radio affiliates across the United States of God Bless America. NFL season is officially here. We have one game in the books. The Seattle Seahawks win 13-10 over the Patriots in the Super Bowl rematch. We go under the total of 44.5. Seattle pushes -3. New England, if you bet +3.5, gets home. And it was an ugly game to watch. To help us digest that, also look ahead to the rest of the week one action, we welcome in NFL on CBS analyst Adam Archuleta is our guest. He'll be on the call for the Jets and the Titans this weekend, which I can't wait to ask him about. He does an awesome job, and we appreciate the time today, Adam. So what's going through your head as a former player watching the Patriots operate fourth down, two-minute drill? They get into field goal range, and it feels like we're heading towards overtime, and then Drake May, I guess, tries to force it or throw it out of bounds, winds up getting intercepted, and the Seahawks get the win.
16: Yeah, you listen, it was a fascinating drive because, you know, I got a chance to watch this game, you know, in that fourth quarter, and after he threw that second interception and then they got the ball back, I was curious to see how Josh was going to call it. How aggressive were they going to be? And then how was Drake going to handle that last? You know, after you throw two picks like that, you know, that can get you on the ropes a little bit, especially on the road and in that venue. So that was really interesting to me, and I thought they were conservative, but he was able to make those

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4: 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I love betting player props in the NFL. The first thing I look at is previous results from positional players against each defense. Example, Team A has struggled containing running backs in the passing game, receptions, yards, etc. And not only against the primary option for the opposing team, but the secondary option as well. And that's where it gets juicy for me. A receptions prop might be 1.5 yards, could be as low as 9.5, and I'm all in at that point. For more wagering tips, you can visit VSiN.com.
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6: 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Also, check out our number two, Ryan Harris, Westwood One, Super Bowl champ, defends his Denver Broncos. Eric Cohen with a plethora of plays in the NFL and college football at the bottom of the hour in our number two. And then earlier this hour, Adam Archuleta, NFL on CBS, was tremendous. He's on the call for the Jets and the Titans this week. Got his thoughts on other elements of Week 1 as well. 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We have some breaking news out of Major League Baseball. Shohei Ohtani is going on the injured list. Dave Roberts quoted after this move, if it were a postseason game, tomorrow he'd be in the lineup. So that's a pretty big story.

0: 66, 19, 89, and 55. So over in 4 out of 5. Receptions, 8, 8, 3, 7, and 8. I'm also going over on the 4.5 receptions for McCaffrey because he's cleared that the same amount of times, 4 out of 5. I think at worst, I go 1-1, but I think there's a very good chance I go 2-0 with both those props because the matchup is so good against Christian McCaffrey. What do we want to do in the first touchdown market? Because we were right church, wrong pew for Wednesday night with Seattle and New England. We had Hunter Henry touchdown. It wound up being Eli Raridan. And I think the lesson learned there is if you think it's a good matchup for a position, go all in on the position. And that's what we're going to do here. So I went back and looked. The Rams' first touchdown scored by them last year. 7 times it was a running back. 7 times it was a receiver. And tight end 3 times. Okay? 3 times. Kyren Williams scored the Rams' first touchdown in both games against San Francisco a season ago. The Rams allowed 7 touchdowns as the first score by the opposition last year. 7 times the first score by the opposition was a wide receiver. Alec Ayomanor from Tennessee, Travis Hunter, Juwan Jennings, Tez Johnson, Michael Wilson, Amon-Ra St. Brown. A few of those guys are pretty big body receivers. Just something to think about there. Filing that away. For the Niners, their first touchdown scored 7 times. It was a running back that includes Kyle Juszczyk as a fullback. 5 times a tight end, 4 times a receiver. 1 time they did not allow a touchdown. San Francisco, by the way, when they faced the Rams last year, Jake Tonjes and Juwan Jennings scored the first touchdowns in both of those games. The Niners allowed touchdowns by position. 8 times it was a running back, 5 times a tight end, 3 times a receiver, and 1 times a defense. So with that, here are my first touchdown bets for this game. Give me Mike Evans. I mentioned the big body receivers, and the Rams allowed 7 first touchdowns by the opponent to receivers, the most of any position last year. Evans was brought in to finish drives for San Francisco, be that red zone target. Look what he's done for guys like Baker Mayfield, Tom Brady, and even going back to college, Johnny Manziel. I'm going all in on tight end. I think that is a very good matchup here. I want Kobe Parkinson 23-1. I want Terrence Ferguson 22-1 as the second most touchdowns allowed by the Niners last year was tight ends with 5 as the first touchdown scored by their opponent. I am also going to take a little Kyle Juszczyk at plus 4750 and give me DeMarcus Robinson at 65-1 as my long shot. I considered Kalen Black, the rookie out of Indiana, 55-1. I considered Jordan James, 60-1 in case McCaffrey gets pulled out of the goal line. Ultimately, I'm going to avoid those spots and ride with what I just said. Evans 14-1, Parkinson 23-1, Ferguson 22-1, Juszczyk plus 4750, and DeMarcus Robinson 65-1. That'll do it for us here on Cashing Out, but stay with VSiN all day long. Coverage of Thursday Night Football begins 7 a.m. Eastern with VSiN by the books, Dave Ross, Jensen Lewis. Then it's a numbers game, Gil Alexander and Kelly Bidlin, followed by the guru, John Hansen with Prop Points, right here on VSiN, the Sports Betting Network.
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10: Shotgun snap to Lane. He's looking right. He's pressing off balance, throw to the right, and he throws an interception in the end zone. What was he thinking? All picked off on the right side of the end zone.
11: Trying to be aggressive and obviously win the football game, but not reckless. And again, you don't get any do-overs, but we'll have to learn from it and stick together. Never just about one guy. I think everybody knows that by now.
12: You've got to know when you can make that throw, when you can't. 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
13: We are on Sports Tonight here on ESPN Radio, ESPN2. We are presented by Progressive Insurance, 98.5, the Sports Hub, with the call last night. Game one of the NFL season in the books. One heck of an impressive victory by the Seattle Seahawks, the world champs, who played like, acted like, and had the resilience of world champions last night. 13-10, they beat New England. Storylines: you got to start with Sam Darnold getting hurt in this game, fifth play of the game, hip injury. It does not seem, per Mike McDonald, the head coach, that it is fractured. In addition, you've got the injury, of course, to A.J. Brown with the ankle injury. Those factors, obviously, were big in this game. But the thing that everyone's going to be talking about today relative to this game is the fourth quarter by New England. They had a 10-0 lead in this game, and Drake May inexplicably with three interceptions. And these weren't like, bad luck interceptions, a tip here. He was under duress. No, he just made horrible decision after horrible decision in this game when he did not have to. Final drive of the game, throws an interception in the end zone when they're driving. And as CeCe has pointed out, it's okay to extend a game, especially when you're playing against a backup quarterback, even with the champs. The idea of saying, give it more time, we'll figure this out, he didn't take advantage of that last night.
14: How disgusting are you at your team?
13: I'm so bothered by that. I don't know why I'm more bothered by this.
14: Is this worse than the loss to the Raiders at the beginning of last season?
13: Yeah, because that almost felt like, whatever. Like, they lost the Raiders. Like, that's not really them. That's them. Last night's them.
15: But is it them or is it them versus the Seattle team and the Seattle defense?
13: Well, that I can't tell you because The last two games they've played have been last year and this year against Seattle. Seattle now, dating back to last year, obviously including the playoffs and this year and regular season last year, 11-game winning streak. They're awesome.
14: Tied a franchise record.
15: That's right.
13: They're awesome.
15: Yeah, I don't know if this is predictive of what to expect from the Patriots.

0: Mm-hmm. They've got an extended period of time to plan for it, right? Drew Lock is going to have extra days to game plan and get the snaps, because we got to remember, backup quarterbacks don't get any reps when it comes to the actual game plan on game week. So I think they'll be fine against the Arizona Cardinals. Just from a talent standpoint, they have more, even without Sam Darnold.
1: That defense can carry that.
0: The Washington Commanders game in week 3 is a little bit interesting. But still, I would say on the whole, Seattle Seahawks have more talent than the Commanders, even without Sam Darnold. Where it gets dicey is the following week, right? Once the calendar flips over to October, you're talking about a gauntlet of 5 games that's going to test your mettle. You've got the L.A. Chargers. You've got the San Francisco 49ers. Both of those games are in the Pacific Northwest. Then you're on the road in Mile High Stadium.
1: Tough.
0: Then you're back against the Kansas City Chiefs and the Chicago Bears. So even though that is a tough stretch of games in October, 4 of those 5 games in that stretch are at home.
1: Right.
0: So, you know, having a little bit of home cooking, having the crowd behind you would help. If Sam Darnold were not to be available, or if he's not his full self because he's fighting his way back from injury.
2: So, per Adam Schefter last night, 8 hours ago, Schefter tweeted, sources, Seahawks quarterback Sam Darnold has been at Harborview Medical Center in Seattle undergoing a CT scan on his hip. The initial test was encouraging but inconclusive, and Darnold now is scheduled to go an MRI on Thursday. I don't know if you know the answer to this, but you're our best bet at this. What's the difference between the CT scan and the MRI? Do you have any idea in terms of what they would be looking for? Did you have ever both of those? I'm sure you had MRIs as a player, obviously.
0: Yeah, I mean, I've had both of them. I'm not going to play doctor on our morning show. I will say this, though, when it comes to the hip injury, if it's not a fracture, then I'm probably thinking that it has something to do with the labrum. But here's the thing. The CT scan is going to be more detailed than the X-ray, so maybe they're still looking for potentially hairline fractures in the joint. And if it's not that, then do you have a torn labrum potentially that you would have to deal with to have surgically addressed?
2: So they're not out of the woods yet.
0: Those are things that you would potentially look at. I don't know if those are on the radar. The doctors know more than me. Again, this is just
2: with
0: my background as a former player, having dealt with a lot of injuries and spent a lot of time at orthopedic hospitals. but again, when it comes to something like that, that type of injury, the mechanics behind the injury, when Dre Jones fell on him, it didn't look good, right? Especially knowing that Sam Darnold was out for the remainder of the game. So hopefully the MRI comes back clean, and we're talking about Sam Darnold being back sooner rather than later.
2: Agreed. And they were, again, all the credit in the world to Seattle. They were awesome. Championship caliber win. You need to have that pedigree in order to win a game like that last night, and they were tremendous in their win against New England. People could say, what do you mean? They only scored 13 points. It was an ugly game. Yeah, they were without their starting quarterback, and the defending AFC champs with the runner-up for MVP had a 10-0 lead, and they forced that guy into 3 fourth quarter interceptions to win a game. I am going to tip my cap to them, my lids cap to them, and I am going to give them all the credit in the world. All right, that's positive, right? Small's going to give us a negative coming up. Regression watch? Mm-hmm. A Michelle's madness on regression watch went from positive now to negative. Give us another positive now with the wellness company, Smalls.
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0: team has double-digit wins, give him a lifetime contract.
1: I just wonder how that season for the Jets would have went had that fumble not happened on the kickoff in week one and they lost the game to the Pittsburgh Steelers. If they beat the Steelers.
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10: I've got to start working out. Doctor's orders.
11: What?
12: You ran a marathon.
10: No, but I need to start sleeping.
11: Doctor is what you need.
10: No, I need to start sleeping, and part of that is getting into a routine, exercising, drinking water, eating consistently. You know, the basics that
13: We determined while you guys were gone that Michelle does not sleep, eat, or drink water, and does not work out at all. So we have no idea how she's existing.
11: Is she sneaky unhealthy? Is that what you're saying?
10: Oh, I'm the most unhealthy person on the show, and it's not even close. We're kicking off the season. I'm going to start on the right foot. We're going to drink some water today. Haven't yet. We're going to work out today. Haven't yet. But I will say, I slept 6 hours last night.
14: Let's go.
10: 5 hours and 59 minutes, which is a lot for me. I am spry. I am energized. I am ready for the NFL season.
11: We are on Sportsmanlike here on ESPN Radio, ESPNU. We are presented by Progressive Insurance. And Michelle has two drinks on the table in front of her. I see one is an iced coffee. The other one is in her water bottle, which I don't know what's inside of it.
10: Another iced coffee.
11: What? You have two iced coffees in two different bottles?
10: So,
15: number two.
10: I came in this morning with my iced coffee from home because we had a very quick turnaround. We were in Bristol, Connecticut, and we did trivia two nights ago, so we didn't get back to our hotel until, 10 o'clock probably, around there.
11: Yep.
10: Then I had to come up with my bold predictions, so I didn't get to bed probably till 11, turnaround 4 a.m. Then we had to drive back to Connecticut yesterday, game last night, didn't get to bed probably until midnight, get up at 4 a.m., so I had my iced coffee to go to get me out of bed and to the studio. And then our lovely, lovely friends in hair and makeup, Cabrina and Anita, went to get coffee. They thought maybe I would be struggling today because of, the game last night. So they brought me a nice coffee. So
14: she's not complaining. Stop with the Cry Me a River song, okay? She's just explaining why she has two coffees, guys.
10: Thank you, Cece.
14: Stop being bullies back in Vegas East.
10: They're doing that because Cam is my hydration accountability buddy, and I haven't had one sip of water today, and he's probably not pleased.
14: I feel like we've earned the coffee. We've earned the caffeine after the last 48 hours that we've had.
13: I'm not saying.
10: Earned those two Starbursts.
14: Yeah, I mean, listen, you drove 3 hours to Bristol. You drove 3 hours back yesterday. Eventful ride back.
11: Really?
14: Down from Connecticut. Yeah. So we're midway through the trip.
10: We're all crammed in a little car.
14: And I've got to go to the little boys' room. So I asked Smalls to pull over at the next rest area. So she sees a sign that says RR Station. And she believes that the RR stands for restroom. And so she pulls off the highway and she says, where's the rest area? They're usually right off the highway. I said, Smalls, why did you think it was a rest area? She said, the sign, it's right there. It says RR Station. Smalls, it means railroad station, not restroom station.
11: Oh, my God.
10: Listen.
14: And the rest area signs are usually blue.
11: With rest area. That's what they're
14: literally. It says rest area. not RR station.

0: allow this to continue.
1: Come on, guys. 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
0: Please, men, go to the doctor and have a discussion about prostate cancer. 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
1: Yes.
0: And we work proudly to support the people that support us. The two biggest college football games blindly before the season started, because we don't know how it's all going to play out.
2: This weekend.
1: Texas, Ohio State, Ole Miss, LSU.
0: Okay.
1: Blindly.
0: Well, it is not that if he's not there.
1: Correct. And we are in the entertainment business. Yes, it is sports and it's competition at the highest level. There's also entertainment baked in. And if Lane Kiffin is not there, you're taking away the biggest part of the entertainment.
2: Find him $1 million and move on.
1: Great.
2: Cool. Nobody cares about how much money
0: him
2: you get.
0: Not, him, quote unquote, not being there is interesting. Because
2: I got to move on. It's
0: I can see him doing the Bobby Valentine mask. I'm just saying.
2: Come on. Next one.
0: Go ahead, Smalls.
1: Respect it or check it, Arch Manning will be the best quarterback on the field against Ohio State.
2: No. I gotta check that. I think the best quarterback on the field will be Julian Sain. Not from ability, but just based on the supporting cast. He's throwing a Chris Henry Jr. He's throwing a Devin McGoon, who our very own Mel Kiper said will be a first-round pick next April, transfer. And then he's got Jeremiah Smith. So by virtue of the receiving core that Ohio State is bringing to the party, Julian Sain will be the best quarterback on the field this Saturday night when they match up against Texas.
0: Yes. Respect it or check it. Michigan QB Bryce Underwood will be benched versus Oklahoma this weekend.
2: No, I'm gonna check that too. Man, there are no takes on here that I respect. I'm gonna check it. They're paying him way too much money. He's uber talented. He's just got to get on the same page with his head coach. And I think that Kyle Whittingham's comments were more about trying to get his quarterback's attention rather than seriously entertaining going at it with somebody else under center.
0: Yeah, the interesting thing is his quarterback is in the Michigan quarterback. He didn't bring him in. So that's where it gets juicy here. You're talking about a very accomplished coach against a high, not against, with a highly touted quarterback. We're on Sportsmanlike.
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0: hosts, as comedians, as, you know, people who lead an entire army to make us laugh. And I don't know if Conan talks sports. He's a Boston guy. He went to Harvard. I don't know if he has any sports knowledge, but I would love to get Conan O'Brien. I find him to be one of the funniest people alive, and I think it would be really cool to have him in the building.
1: I love that Peter just dropped Stella Lefty on a train back to Boston. It's Peter Schrager. Today, 2 p.m. Eastern Time. This is Schrager. Anything, any topic, anywhere, anytime, it's going to be a part of Big Day, celebrating sports, celebrating ESPN every day, 2 p.m. Eastern, Monday through Thursday, here on ESPN. Schrager, we always love having you on. Congratulations and best of luck starting today.
2: Go get him, Peter.
0: Thank you. You guys know how I feel about both of you. I appreciate it. Tell Campy I love him as well. Thanks, guys.
1: Thank you, Peter. Peter Schrager, Big Day today, 2 p.m. Eastern Time.
2: I can't wait.
1: He just dropped Stella Lefty. I love that. But he could have. Could he have gone viral if Stella Lefty?
2: I don't even know who that is.
1: Wait, really?
2: Who are you talking about?
1: She's a singer. I've told you about her for months.
2: I'm unfamiliar.
1: I told you I thought she was going to get really big, and she got really big.
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1: I know one thing. 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

0: We play team against teams that would load their bats in softball, which obviously is extremely dangerous.
1: What do you mean load their bats?
0: Like literally,
1: like
0: just
1: open up the aluminum bats and put stuff in.
0: Correct.
2: Wait, they had corked bats?
0: Yes, because
3: in softball,
0: because there are specific leagues that would allow them
2: you
0: to do that.
2: You have to be a next level loser to
0: so
2: do that.
0: Literally,
3: I agree.
0: Before before the games, refs would be like, "Hey, just a heads up, these guys load their bat. Make sure you're backing off the mound quick enough."
2: Did anyone just hear Evan contemplating
3: yes, I heard
2: his
3: it.
2: Daughter's bat in softball?
3: Well, he is a Patriot.
2: So that she hits it harder?
3: You're not cheating. You're not trying, right?
2: On brand.
1: My daughter's dying to be a DH. I said, are you enjoying softball? She's like, I like batting. You got to play the field. I mean, you can't just bat. That doesn't work that way.
3: There is a position that exists for that.
2: Yeah, but that's late when you're
1: in fifth grade.
3: Yeah. So?
1: What do you mean so?
3: She likes
1: play the field.
3: She likes what she likes.
1: No.
2: Don't defend that.
3: I support her choices.
1: No!
2: She's got to get out there.
1: She's in fifth grade. Learn all the positions in the
2: play
1: field.
2: A position. You literally don't learn how to play the game if you're not in the field.
1: Correct.
2: You're just swinging aimlessly.
1: What?
3: Listen, I was great on the bench with a cheer. I was great doodling my name in the dirt in the outfield. And I love baseball. I learned the game. I didn't have to play every position.
1: The goal is up next. We're on to Friday. We're on Sportsmanlike, presented by Progressive.
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17: 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Why does the age matter? 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
0: 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Their offensive coordinator has never been an offensive coordinator, Brian Fleury, and he's 47. Why does the age matter? Because generally, this is the same in music as it is comedy and it is with offensive coaches. Greatness is identified very early. Sean McVay, head coach at 30. Shanahan, offensive coordinator at 28. Sean Payton, late 20s. Look around. Clint Kubiak, mid-30s. Shane Steichen, mid-30s. 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
13: 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All right, Sam Darnold underwent an MRI this morning. According to Adam Schefter, it looks like the Seahawks dodged a bullet. We're now entering the no-bull zone, sponsored by Credible, Great Rates, None of the Bull. So, listen, by week 4 or 5, nobody is 100% in this league, including quarterbacks. The average over the last several years of quarterbacks that play in this league is over 55 quarterbacks. So if Sam can't play, he's hurt. He's a tough dude. But lost in the Seahawks Super Bowl was the fact that Seattle actually had the number 3 offense in the league, which is remarkable since the receiving core is one man. JSN last year accounted for 37% of the catches. That's the most by any one receiver on one team since 2012. Like, it's last night, it was a one explosive play. They are absolutely dependent on JSN. I like their tight end. Cooper Kupp made a really, really nice catch, but he's past his prime. The running back of note right now is a rookie out of Notre Dame. But last night, they couldn't score in the first half. They were brutal on third down. They were bad in the red zone. And their offense was one big play by JSN. That's what this talented team is without Sam Darnold. So Carolina wasn't as good when he left. Minnesota won 5 fewer games when Darnold left. And the Seahawks couldn't score at home. Okay, and won the game because of interception. So if you're still questioning Sam Darnold, and the reason I think Darnold is so valuable, because with like a Lamar Jackson or a Josh Allen, they can feel like sometimes a solo act. If they don't play well, team can't win. And they often do play well. The Seahawks feel much more like an orchestra, much more like he's the conductor of this great, talented orchestra. But much like the Seahawks, he has no real brand and he's got no ego. I've never met a pro athlete with less ego, and I say this seriously, than Sam Darnold. His family, just normal, regular people. When that guy left the field last night, my take was he's hurt. Because Sam Darnold, when he came out, I said he's a little bit like Andrew Luck, maybe not as good. Andrew Luck once said, "I don't feel a game starts until I get popped." Darnold's got a little bit of that. He likes to mix it up. Justin Herbert's got a little bit of that. Not all quarterbacks do. So, I'm not criticizing Drew Locke. He's good enough. He's a veteran, second time with the Seahawks. He's always had a really good arm. But this organization, they just don't really – this is why Darnold fits this team perfectly. Tariq Woolen was a very, very good big corner for the Seahawks. Why'd they let him go? He had an ego. He was taunting people, got taunting penalties. Seahawks said, get out of here. Seattle not going to tolerate an ego. That's not what they're about. They are all about the GM, the coach, the collect. That's why Darnold is such a good fit. Aaron Rodgers would not fit this team. It's not a shot at Aaron, but Aaron can be moody. Aaron can kind of be sometimes his own guy, saying his own stuff. That's not what this is about in Seattle. So here's Mike McDonald after the game on Sam's injury.
14: Just the amount of resilience. I mean, think about all the things going on. I think the fourth play, we lost Sam, first-time play caller. I thought Fleury did a great job of adjusting on the flyer off to staff. Drew Locke deserves a gigantic shout-out for playing clean football. And with Sam, we got some great news back. It's to say it's good news right now, so it's I know still just, you know, our thoughts and prayers with Sam. We love him. And the guys really pulled through for him.
13: You know, sometimes it's

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7: The defending champion Seahawks are 1-0. They rally for a 13-10 season-opening win over the Patriots. Pats QB Drake May threw three fourth-quarter interceptions, the last coming with the Patriots in tying field goal range. May picked off in the end zone with 21 seconds left.
8: Yeah, lost patience and costed us. I think just decisions that cost us the game, on my part and my end.
7: The Seahawks won despite a first-quarter hip injury to their QB, Sam Darnold. He'll be evaluated further today. Backup Drew Locke engineering the win. More NFL action tonight as the 49ers and Rams meet in Australia. Niners stars Nick Bosa and George Kittle, battling back from injury, are off the injury report and expected to play. Hockey is mourning the loss of former coach and longtime analyst Barry Melrose. He passed away at the age of 70. And among the baseball last night, the Dodgers extend their winning streak to 7, blasting the Reds 14-1. But superstar Shohei Ohtani on the injured list with arm discomfort. I'm Matt McCoy.
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10: 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Wait a minute.
11: Their offensive coordinator has never been an offensive coordinator, Brian Fleury, and he's 47. Why does the age matter? Because greatness is identified very early.
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11: Okay, here we go. Rob Havenstein, the former Ram, just retired. Great offensive tackles joining us. Rams just got off the plane against the Niners. The wedding planners of this rivalry tonight. They've been in Australia for a week.
16: Can't wait for that one.
11: So great to have the NFL back. Well, Seattle, it did not look pretty. 10 penalties. Only had 13 first downs. Bad in the red zone. Terrible on third down. Played a backup quarterback. And yet Seattle still won the night. Good teams don't do that. Good teams don't play their backup. Play a Super Bowl team. Have that many penalties. Can't score in the first half. And win. Great teams do that. I mean, last year they beat the Texans with 12 penalties and 4 turnovers. The Texans made the playoffs. They beat the Rams in overtime with 3 turnovers and almost never had the ball. I mean, last night, Seattle was missing.

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0: 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Why does the age matter? Because generally this is the same in music as it is comedy and it is with offensive coaches. 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Sean McVay, head coach at 30. Shanahan, offensive coordinator at 28. Sean Payton, late 20s. 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Shane Steichen, mid-30s. 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
0: 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Well, our next guest, Rob Havenstein, 11 NFL seasons, a Super Bowl champ, a four-time captain, started all 161 career games, including the playoffs, incredibly durable. Boy, Rams have had some good tackles, right? Whitworth, Havenstein, Alaric Jackson's undrafted. And that's rare to get an offensive tackle that plays at a high level that's undrafted. He knows all about the Rams and the Niners who played tonight. He knows a bit about the Seahawks who played last night. Didn't play particularly well. It's funny with Seattle. 10 penalties, bad in the red zone, backup quarterback. And I was saying the NFL's a copycat league. You can't really copy what they can do. Hell, their corner, Witherspoon's one of the best blitzers. I mean, you are in these battles with Seattle. Just the speed and the versatility, did a Seattle game, Rob, just feel different?
12: Yeah, no, 100%. Especially when you're playing in Seattle, because, like, that stadium is always loud. It's always rocking. That defense is playing with their hair on fire. They the depth that they have on defense is unbelievable. I mean, they're bringing Nwosu off the bench. He'd be a starter anywhere else. And so, like, their depth up front especially is unreal, and they have great blitzers on the edge, and they're just very fundamentally sound. Like, you're going to have to go beat them. They're not going to go beat themselves. And so it's – everything just felt a little different every time you played those guys, especially in Seattle.
0: You know, it's interesting in this division. I want to talk Rams tonight with the Niners. So let's first start with I like what the Rams are doing. I've been calling it SEAL Team 6. Fly in, attack, fly out. Niners, it's like a wedding. They've been prepping it for 6 weeks, 6 months. It's like, I'm not a fan of that. Now, they have an older team. Maybe that's the reason. I am much more into the Rams discipline here. And for the record, reportedly, the LA Times reported the Rams sent like five guys over there in the offseason, and they just kept asking them, how did you feel? As a veteran player, would you have liked a few days to do it? I mean, Rob, in year four and year eight, you're a different player. Which way do you prefer?
12: Yeah, this first kind of started with the London thing last year. I mean, I want to say we were there for 23 hours or whatever the heck it was. Like, it wasn't a long time. And so that took a lot of trust, because they kept saying around the buildings, like, you got to trust the science, trust the science. We researched this. We think this is what's best. And so having that experience last year and then going on to this year, it's like, it's almost kind of that same thing where you just got to, you got to really trust what they're telling you, and what they're telling you has been researched and studied on, and be like, we think this is best for our football team. And so you go into a trust with there, and then, you know, Matthew said it in his presser where, you know, guys are going to be tired at the right time. Like, yeah, they're probably exhausted. Well, I don't even know what day it is there right now, but, you know, when it was time to

0: erect a statue for Phil Jackson? No brainer, given how much Phil did to help make that franchise what it is. Now, you should do the same for Kawhi Leonard for helping make the Clippers what they are, even more of a train wreck and a laughingstock than they've ever been. Now the Clippers are reportedly holding up the Kawhi to Raptors trade because they're bent that the league only dinged him 700 grr while dropping a bomb on owner Steve Ballmer and the organization. Hey, geniuses, Leonard already cost you 10 first-round draft picks. 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
10: 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My name's Brian Boger. I'm your host for the show, and I'm going to tell you, we have a really good show for you today. It's going to make your taste buds, you're going to spring up there somewhere, because, I mean, this sounds really good. Now, when I was doing the research, this is just a little teaser, this is my place. So I just want to let you know I've got all the stuff, and I'm going to introduce them in just a minute. 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You can get that on your phone. You can get it on your computer. 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So multiple ways to listen to the show. Get ready for our podcasts that are coming. We are still working on that, but I promise you it will be there very, very shortly. I'd like to thank, this show is brought to you by our sponsors. One of them, our main one, is Evolve KC. What does Evolve KC do? They are a business solutions group, a total business solutions group. So if you're looking for anything from website development to e-commerce to new POS systems to save money on those credit card processing fees, you know what they found out? Is they found out a way to eliminate those. You don't have to pay any credit card processing fees, and that goes right to your bottom line. When that money adds to your bottom line, you're going to see a huge, huge difference. So go Evolve KC for more information. That's go Evolve KC for more information. By the way, they can also manage your social media because a lot of people don't have time to do that on their own. But a great group of people right here in Overland Park. And

0: and 28 years in business, so they know what they're doing. Now, I'd also like to thank Spirit of Health. Spirit of Health is a total, complete wellness center. They focus on natural medicines instead of the pharmaceuticals and those kind of things. These are doctors, and they've been well-trained. They've been doing this a long time, and they vet all of their supplements. They have a huge retail store out front. They have doctor's offices in the back. They can help with all kinds of ailments, trying to get to the root cause. The reason that this was so interesting to me, and I can't wait till we have Dr. Von Lawrence back into the studio, because I have to ask him. It's so interesting because all these reports coming out about the acetaminophen now, and all of that with women in pregnancy, I don't know. I'm going to have to ask the doctor. But there certainly are substitutes that are all natural. So just something to keep in mind. And we're going to get answers, more clear, defined answers, when we have Dr. Von Lawrence back in. And I will give you notice on that. So anyway, that's where we stand. I will thank a couple more sponsors at the end of the show. But right now, I've got to jump in and get our guests. We've got about a minute left. I have Brian and I have Stephanie in studio for Gilda's Bar de Tapas. Hi, guys.
1: How you doing?
2: How are you today?
0: All right. Now, give me a one-minute explanation of what tapas is, Gilda's Bar de Tapas.
2: So what we do, we are a small plates concept, elevated, very nuanced to Spain particularly. Everything we do is made in-house. We use a lot of local farmers, and we bring a lot of imports in from Spain for that traditional, very traditional style of tapas. So what we tell our guests, if there's two of you, you know, order three little plates and share them and start there. You know, we're trying to come back to the community instead of the sit-down type of American-style eating, which is, you know, an entree, an appetizer, and a dessert. We suggest that you look through the menu, grab some drinks, order a couple, two or three things, and then come back to the menu and order some more hearty things or, you know, just share with the entire table.
0: We've got that menu coming up for you, and I've also got the history behind Gilda's Bar de Tapas, and it's going to be interesting to find out some of this history. I know that you were over in Barcelona, and that's where you got really interested in this tapas. We're going to get into that when we get back, but right now we got to take a quick break, and we will be back right after these messages on This is Kansas City.
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4: Welcome back to This Is Kansas City. We are in studio with Brian and Stephanie from Gilda's Bar to Tapas. We got a brief introduction to what Tapas is. I'm interested in Tapas because the reason that I like it so much is, now, I have been to Spain, but I did not eat any of that kind of food when I was over there. At least I didn't seem like I did, because we're talking back in the 80s, you know. I don't want to date myself, but...
5: I mean, what did you eat then?
4: we ate all kinds of foods. I didn't know it was tapas at the time.
5: Okay.
4: So, but I do love the small plates, because if I'm out there... Or I'm watching a football game, or I'm watching anything. I don't want a big meal in front of me. I want to eat small plates food.
6: Just nosh for a little while.
4: Right, right. And that's why I really am intrigued, and I like that concept so much, because we're going to get into some of the food and everything, but the meatballs in sherry cream sauce, I don't know, that sounds just fantastic for me.
6: Well, now I'm hungry again.
5: I know, it's so good.
4: It sounds wonderful. We'll get into the food, but okay, so tapas, give me the backstory. How did this all come about? I know you were over in Spain. You went to Barcelona, right?
5: Yeah, that was my first time, was in Barcelona, and I just fell in love. And it wasn't even the food. It was just the way people connected and the way people ate was just so different, you know, than how we eat here.
4: Like how? Like, okay, so I understand, but for the people out there that have not been to Spain or don't really understand the concept of tapas, it gives you an ability to go out and eat a meal, correct me if I'm wrong, go out and eat a meal without getting so full you have to go home and nap.
5: Well, I mean, you can do that, too. It's kind of like, you know, it's kind of like pick your own experience. Like, you can come in and have a glass of wine and a couple of nibbles of this and that, or you can just go all in until you are unbuttoning your pants and rolling out the door. That's entirely up to the customer.
6: Sweatpants optional.
5: Optional.
4: Yeah, sweatpants. All right. All right. Now, the food, though, it is, the food is a Spanish kind of style cuisine, right?
5: So what I've been telling everybody, Spanish food is very similar to, I think, our Eastern European immigrants, particularly in Kansas City, Kansas.
4: Mm-hmm.
5: Our gardens look the exact same. We grow the same stuff. So aside from the seafood, everything is very relatable and recognizable. They just use a lot more olive oil and garlic, which I've always done anyway.
4: Me too.
5: So there's nothing really scary on the menu. If you've never done it before, you can very easily find anything you want to start with, and then maybe, you know, try the weirder things down the road. But
6: well, and Stephanie's the foodie of the group, and I'm a little bit of a wino, and so if you are a little scared of something, or if you're not familiar with it, a couple glasses will get you there.
5: Yeah.
4: Gilda's offers a wide variety of tapas and small plates inspired by the diverse regions of Spain, and I like how you get a lot of products locally sourced, which is very nice. 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There's a lot on the website that you can get. And you can also view their menu there if you're interested in experiencing some tapas, or maybe you know that you like it. So it's been around a while, right?
5: I mean, in my head for 25 years.
6: The doors have been open for about a month.
5: Yeah.
4: Well, that's good. That's good. So what made you guys take this jump, this leap into saying, you know what? I love the food so much. Were you always into food? Well, I mean, were you a cook?
5: I've been in fine dining as a chef for 25 years.
4: All right. I'm a chef, too. I love it.
5: Well, Brian and I, when we met, we bonded over... Can I say another restaurant's name right now?
4: Absolutely.
5: We bonded over Earl's Premier.
4: Okay.
5: And then we just started talking, and we just started wrapping our head around, like, what that neighborhood could benefit from, and his expertise and my expertise.
6: I'm a glutton for buying old buildings that should be torn down, but renovating them and making them really cool.
4: And then, so you can always adjust them, but yes. So that's what you did?
6: Yeah.
4: You bought this building, and then you renovated it?
6: Completely gutted it, and it was one of the original buildings in downtown Shawnee. 1910 is when it was built, but now it's all brand new. And if you haven't been down to downtown Shawnee, there's a big renovation going on down there. We've got three or four different breweries down there. We've got a couple speakeasies. We've got Hank's Garage, which is a great burger joint, great beer joint, great place to watch a game.
4: And them on the show.
6: Yeah, and then you've got us, which is a very intimate, small. We only have 42 seats, 14 at the bar, and 28 in the restaurant. And we will open a patio this fall, but it's a very intimate space. And what's great about that is it really brings out the sense of community. We see people every night that we're in there. We see people that they'll be sitting right next to another group that they didn't know when they walked in there, and the next thing they're going, what is that you're eating? And then they're like, would you like to try it? And by the end of the night, they're best friends. And it happens
4: cool.
6: Every day.
5: Yeah, that was the goal. That was the dream. And then the other thing to add to that is, you know, we wanted to be like, hey, if you want a great experience, put your phone up. And so every time we look around the dining room, which is packed to the gills all the time right now, which is amazing.
6: Honeymoon phase.
4: Which is good. No, it's good, though. I mean, yeah. Smaller is not always... Smaller is better.
5: No, we love small. And
4: yes.
5: We've noticed that the only time people are on their phones, they're taking pictures of our food and our drinks. So
4: Instagram.
5: We really got what we wanted out of it so far. It's
6: yeah,
5: been great.
6: For sure.
4: So 5815 Neiman Road, if I'm trying to get a landmark, that's am I correct in saying that's off of Johnson Drive and Neiman?
6: Johnson Drive and Neiman.
4: Okay, so it's easy to find.
6: We're the third building to the northeast of Johnson Drive and Neiman.
4: Now, I got to ask you, you guys know better than I do, but I guess it was about 4 or 5 years ago they were doing all this construction on Johnson Drive and all of that, to where they had widened it, or...
6: Yeah, they did quite a few projects. They widened it, they changed the parking for a little while, and then they changed it back, and they just finished a new renovation of, like, some common spaces, which is actually kind of cool in downtown Shawnee. You can actually walk out of our restaurant, or any of the restaurants that in the downtown district, with a drink in your hand and go sit in the park right across the street. People come from different places. If there's a Moonlight Market, which is a third Thursdays down in Shawnee, you can take a drink out of our restaurant and walk over and shop with the crafters and all those people. So they've got this common consumption area, which is kind of unique to Kansas City, where not a lot of people are running around getting crazy with it, but it's kind of nice to be able to grab a good glass of wine and go over and buy some crafts.
5: Yeah, no, it's great. We technically have our own little kind of Bourbon Street, although it's really not built up like that, but I would love to see that.
4: I didn't even know that you could do that.
6: Yeah, and the foot traffic has been real surprising.
4: I knew in Missouri,
6: yep.
4: But I wasn't sure about Kansas, but you can actually buy a drink and get it to go.
6: Yep.
4: That's cool.
5: Yeah, it's pretty cool. And, you know, people take advantage of that. And, you know... the guys next door obviously are doing wild business with their craft cocktails. And then, you know, the sports bros run up to Hank's and watch games and sports balls. And then we have the women. They come to us and drink wine. And then this whole...
6: Guys drink wine, too.
5: Well, I mean, we do have the games on. We will have games on, but we don't turn the volume up. And the women really that come in... it's been wild to see, like, don't tell the men, but Fridays from like 3 until 6:30, it's almost all women in there drinking wine and having having appetizers.
6: It's terrible.
4: What is that, 3 to 6:30? Is that some kind of a...
5: It's just like get off work on Friday and go to happy hour.
4: Oh, okay.
5: And it's almost 90% women, and we love that. You know, but
6: we hear a lot of...
4: Did you hear that,
6: honey's
4: guys?
6: Honey's got the kids.
4: 90% women on Fridays.
6: Husbands take the kids to the soccer game.
5: Yes.
6: We're going to go grab some good wine.
5: Yeah, and it's cool because, you know, all, like, District and Drastic Measure and Hanks and ourselves, we benefit from all of each other together, but differently. We have very different clientele. But it works out for everybody. It's wonderful.
4: Okay, you know what? Since we were talking about drinks, I want to dive into some of the drinks there because that sounds really good. But before we do that, you've described some of the restaurants and you've described how many tables and the bars. But what I'd like to do right now is if you guys can give me an audio description, since we're on radio, an audio description of what I would expect when I walk through the doors of Gilda's Bar de Tapas. What am I going to see? What does it look like?
6: You're going to... Well, it's kind of an old-school looking building. We completely renovated it, but we put in new brick for the walls, so it's got some charm. Like, not to say anything against some of these strip mall restaurants that are coming up around town. They just don't have a lot of
4: warmth,
6: and we have a lot of warmth. Our bar it's got matte brass shelving and glass. It's got some Spanish tile on the front of the bar, so it's very unique. But I would say that warmth is probably the best. And right now we've only been open a month, so it is a honeymoon, but it's full.
4: Yeah.
6: So even if there's 10 people or there's 50 people in there, there's a vibe, and people are having fun, and it's always active.
4: Then you got a bar there.
6: Yeah, and then the cool thing is also our front windows, they're not garage doors, but they actually flip up, and we can kind of have an indoor-outdoor experience. So when people are walking by on the street on Neiman Road, they're always popping and going, like, what is this place? And then they end up coming in, and just like we said before, everybody ends up meeting somebody new every time that they come in there.
4: What is that? Is there like a little, I mean, it goes to the sidewalk, and
6: yeah.
4: Is there a patio or any, you know, where you can sit out there?
6: We will have a patio out back. You can stand.
4: Oh,
6: you
4: cool.
6: We will have 20 seats on the patio when it opens in about a month.
4: Okay.
6: We hope to get it open before it gets too cold, but it should be.
4: And if not, it's going to be great.
6: It'll be right in spring.
4: Right.
6: And, you know, Kansas City, you always get those weeks where it's December and it's 65 degrees.
4: Totally.
6: So, and then you get a snowstorm the next day.
4: I sure hope we don't get that this year.
5: Well, I mean, we really kind of pushed on the old Hollywood glamour kind of vibe, too. We've got some custom pieces in there. We've got a custom piece of Rita Hayworth, and we have a custom sign that was made to replicate the Avenida de Kansas City sign in Seville, Spain,
6: which is Kansas City's sister city.
4: Yeah. It is.
6: So we had an exact replica of that made. It's kind of cool for photo ops and things like that.
4: Is that inside?
6: Inside.
4: Oh,
6: yeah.
4: That's cool.
5: Yeah. And it's moody lighting. We have, you know, flamenco music playing, although, like, call Brian if anybody knows a flamenco guitarist that can play the Sex Pistols and the Kinks, because I need that guy in our life. But it's moody. It's fun. It's loud. Like, 3 to 6, it's pretty quiet, but after that, the noise just keeps going up and up, and we have had zero complaints about that, and it makes my heart really happy to see things like that.
4: Let's dive back into the drinks. All right, so who's the expert on the drinks?
6: I'm the wine guy.
4: You're the wine guy.
6: I'm the wine guy. We've got some great bartenders down there that are not shy about making some pretty cool cocktails, and they're being very well received. We do have a gin and tonic program, which is very...
4: I saw that.
6: That's something they do in Spain.
4: With the botanicals.
6: Yeah. So we have, I think we have 6 different gin and tonics that you can choose from, and we also have a martini program, and then just some fun specialty signature drinks that are Spanish-inspired. So, like, we will use Spanish vermouth and of Italian vermouth in our Manhattan, for example. But I always tend to gravitate towards the wine list because that's what I enjoy. And we've got about 40 bottles, so it's not a huge wine list.
4: From Spain, but other regions too.
6: We keep it at about 25% Spanish, and then, of course, Napa, Sonoma, France,
4: Spain
6: Australia,
4: makes an also, everywhere. They make a great beer.
6: Yeah, Estrella Damm is what we have on tap.
5: Yeah,
6: and
5: it is. That's a good lager.
4: It's a very good lager. I mean,
6: we didn't know if we were going to be a big beer place, and it turns out that we're changing the keg quite a bit.
4: Yeah, I mean, I've had that before. It's actually a very good, very easily goes down. All right, so you got these classic cocktails with a Spanish twist, and what you're also doing is talk about that that sangria with the fresh fruit and the way you guys make it.
5: Yeah, so all of everything at the bar, all of the syrups and all of the purees are made in-house. We try to use as much local product as we can. We kind of rotate out, you know, the red to the white, but we use a lot of fresh pressed juices for that.
4: Yeah.
5: And we use cava to make it a little effervescent.
6: A little bubbly.
4: That's different. Mm-hmm. Is that the way it is in Spain? Or is that
5: certain places. Yeah, I mean, a lot of people do use, like, a sparkling wine to elevate it a little bit, but, I mean, you know, we love mimosas in Kansas City.
4: Of course we do.
5: You know, and, you know, our I don't know if you saw our, like, signature martini, but that's kind of a big deal. We use our Gilda.
6: Which a Gilda is a Spanish, it's a pink stew that
4: it's
6: has...
4: a what?
6: A pink stew. Pikachu. I never
5: it's
6: say it right.
5: Pikachu.
6: It's like Pikachu is a Pokemon.
5: It's literally Pikachu.
6: No. It's a little bar snack that comes on a stick, like a toothpick, and it's got an olive, an anchovy, and a pepper on there, and then some olive oil on there. And it's just a salty, kind of savory, just really fun thing. And a lot of people are like, man, I don't like anchovies. I'm not eating it.
4: You won't taste it.
6: Yeah. And we have them try it, and they go, I'm going to eat those anchovies.
5: So we put that on our signature martini, and our martini is fat washed with Wagyu beef tallow.
4: Wow. You're really going all out on this.
5: Listen, our bartenders, this is what they do, and we don't hold them back.
6: It's like the truffle fries of martinis.
4: That's a good way to put it. There you go.
5: From 1996.
6: Well, yeah, there's that.
4: Hey, a lot of us are, I'm from the 60s, so, you know, a lot of us were coming around in the 90s. You know, who knows?
5: Yeah, I mean, our drinks are just awesome. Our wine list is great.
4: Who gets to choose? How do you go through all this and choose?
5: Brian chooses.
6: Well, I choose most of it, but it's done through a committee of just us sitting around trying new things all the time. And most of the signature drinks are coming from our bartenders. They've come from all over different restaurants in Kansas City, and they get really excited about the fact that they can put their own signature drink on the menu. And so almost every day that we're in there, we're sampling something that may come down the road. And we've always got a daily special, and if people go, we absolutely love this, that's going to be the next one that comes onto the list down the road.
4: Well, I love that. And the next thing I want to jump to is about the journey. So we briefly touched on that and the reason that you got all this started when you were over there. Now, you've been a chef for 25 years, right?
5: Yes.
4: Okay, and had you cooked this style of food before you kind of fell in love with it?
5: It's kind of hard to explain, because as I was falling in love with the country, I went and cooked for a Spanish chef in Kansas City. And then when I started going back, that's when it started really kind of coming together in my head. Like, this is it. You know, Spanish food has for decades been considered probably some of the most provocative and elevated cooking in the world.
4: Very, very, very, very distinct flavors. Very, very good. It's hard to relate French cooking to Spanish cooking, but they both put a lot of effort into their dishes, where here we just throw it on a plate.
5: You know, I mean, palate fatigue is real.
4: It certainly is.
5: Like, having a couple of little dishes and having a couple of bites of all kinds of different stuff keeps you eating intentionally or with intention, and
4: yes,
5: not just, you know, slopping on a fig bag and pounding out some mashed potatoes. You know what I mean?
4: Or a big plate of, yes, I get you.
5: Yeah.
4: I get you there. Okay, well, I'm glad you brought, on all of your travels and journeys, I'm glad you brought this concept back to Kansas City and started this. You've been, we're just recently open, but You're always packed, so do they need to make reservations?
6: We recommend it.
4: Okay.
6: And they can do that at our website.
4: So you go to gildaskc.com for more information or to make a reservation, and then you just put in the times. Now, what are, before we get into the food after we go to a quick break, what are the hours of Gilda's Bar de Tapas?
6: So right now we're open Wednesday, Thursday, Friday, Saturday.
4: Okay.
6: Open at 3 o'clock.
4: Mm-hmm.
6: And then the kitchen closes at 9. We close at 10-ish on weekdays and 11-ish on the weekends.
4: Mm-hmm.
6: We will be adding Mondays nights starting in October, as well as Sunday brunch in October. And then eventually we hope to be open for lunch every day.
4: You know, a Sunday brunch, that's intriguing. Mm-hmm. It would be a tapas-inspired brunch.
5: This is going to be so exciting.
4: It does sound exciting.
5: This is going to be a big deal for us. I mean, we're not going to run our full menu. It will be a literal egg dishes from Spain.
4: Oh, wow.
5: I mean, nobody...
4: A lot of flavor.
5: We have our sausages coming in from Spain. We have sourced out beautiful eggs. It's a lot of potatoes, a lot of bread. I mean, you know, there's a French toast. I mean, it's very similar. Again, like I said, it's very similar to things that we eat here. It's just a little different.
4: Little different. Spanish twist on it all. And that makes total sense. So when we get back from this break, I want to dive into some of these menu items. But I also want to let everybody know that they're located at 5815 Neiman Road in Shawnee, Kansas. That's right at Johnson Drive and Neiman. And would you... It's identifiable, the building, right? The building you bought is identifiable. There's a sign and all that.
6: Oh, yeah.
4: Where you're not going to miss it, I mean.
6: You won't miss it. Look for the windows that are open.
4: The windows that are open. Okay. All right. So so you're doing all of that. The brunch sounds wonderful. I'm so glad that you're getting that. Now... How did you, Gilda, were able to blend the flavors of the Spanish cuisine into some of the food that you're doing at this restaurant? And did you design this whole menu, or did you guys design this whole menu? And were you picking and choosing, I don't want to put too many questions out there, but different flavors and combinations that you think, hey, Kansas City's going to love this.
5: I mean, we've been playing around with this for the better part of 2 years now. You know, I had an idea of what I wanted to do. I brought in Jake, my chef de cuisine, Jake Gable, and he has been flawlessly executing our vision. And, you know, when we just get some fun products in, we're like, let's sit down and try them out and see where we can put them on the menu. And yeah, it's been a very collaborative effort, you know, between us and the bar program manager and
6: the price points are kind of all over the place. I mean, there's reasonably priced things, and then there's things like the octopus and the lamb chops and the filet that are a little bit more expensive, but no one's complained about it yet.
4: We're going to dive into this menu when we get back on those wonderful flavors. This is Kansas City.
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4: Welcome back to This Is Kansas City. I was talking, we're in studio with Stephanie and Brian from Gildas Bar to Tapas. 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When we were talking at the break, I was talking with Gilda and with Stephanie and Brian about, and yes, I'm Brian too, so don't be confused, but don't be confused about two things here. One, Spanish food is not Mexican food, right? They both speak Spanish.
5: Correct.
4: But the style of cooking is totally different.
5: Yeah, it's different. And, you know, we are in Kansas City are blessed with the Mexican restaurants that we have.
4: Love them.
5: So, I mean, some of the best in the country.
4: Yes.
5: And they're just right around the corner all over. And we wouldn't be who we are here without them. But we are different. Spanish food is not spicy. It's not tortillas, it's bread. It is bread. This is very European. You know, Spain is European. So it's a lot of bread, a lot of, you know, pork. And like I said, the vegetables that we all share in common. But, you know, it's not a tortilla-based cuisine. It's not a spice-based cuisine. It's a flavorful cuisine.
4: Not a lot of hot peppers?
5: No, it's just different. But it's not spicy.
4: But it does have, don't you cook with different sauces and things?
5: Yes. I mean, that's the very French part of it.
4: Yes.
5: You know, there's a lot of sauces, and the sauces make it, you know.
4: Right.
5: And it's very, again, like I said before, it's very intentional cooking, but it's very European.
4: And so when you think of tapas, think of small plates. Also, make sure that, and you can order, three small plates at a time if you want to, and just get a variety of different flavors that you can try.
5: Yes. I mean, you can spend as much or as little as you want to have whatever kind of experience that you're looking for. You know, we've got a new generation of kids coming up that are very interested in eating out.
4: Oh, yeah.
5: Very interested in, and just elevated thinking about the way people eat and how they eat and what they're putting in their bodies. So, you know, I don't want these kids, these young professionals, unable to eat at our places, you know, like at a traditional steakhouse. You know, you are co-signing to, $50, $60 a plate. Mm. If you don't like it, that's too bad.
4: Right, right. And that's not, you're exactly right. And also, when you go to any, a regular restaurant, I mean, whatever that's not themed, you get one plate of food.
5: Right.
4: You're not getting samples.
5: Right. So, you know, based off of those numbers alone, it would be hard pressed for me to suggest that, you know, people might shy away from trying foie gras. Because they're committing to, probably $110 a plate or whatever for whatever. But we have it, and you can get small pieces to try it. If you're, you might be out $15 or $25 or something, whatever.
4: What is it?
5: It's fattened duck liver.
6: It's goose.
5: It's delicious.
4: I didn't know. I've never tried it.
6: Goose liver.
5: I mean, you know, things like that, like octopus, say. Or
4: what's the Gilda?
5: The Gilda is
4: gluten-free, by the way, if you're listening.
5: Oh, dear.
4: Very reasonable.
5: Yeah. So a Gilda is considered the very first pincho or tapa in Spain.
4: Okay.
5: It is on our signature martini, and we serve them in a little cazuela as well, 3-2 an order. It's a pickled pepper. It's a white
4: anchovy
5: and it's an olive. So when we first, before we opened the doors, we were like, Kansas City may not like that so much. So we figured at first we might have to just give them away as a sample to see if we could flip some palates or, you know, get people interested in things that, I mean, people are going to try free stuff, right?
4: Oh, absolutely.
5: So,
4: you offer anything for free.
5: Turns out we didn't have to do that.
4: Okay.
5: And overwhelmingly, people that I would not expect to put that even in their mouth actually put it in their mouth and really enjoy it.
4: I think just reading the description there, I think I would fall in love with it. I've never tried it, but I think I would fall in love with it because I like everything there. Just never tried it all together.
5: Well, you have to eat it all in one bite.
4: I know. That's what gives you that flavor palate.
5: Oh, it's a flavor bomb for sure.
4: Yeah.
6: It's a flavor bomb. It also gets people to drink more, too.
4: Yeah, I bet it would because of the salt.
5: Right.
6: Yeah.
4: Yeah.
6: It's a savory snack, and it's kind of like the beer nuts of Spain.
5: Amen.
4: It sounds delicious. It really does, especially the buttery olive. That sounds fantastic. What's Gilda's signature dip like?
5: So, funny fact about that. It's actually a dip from the south of Spain, almost even Moroccan. It has a long, funny name, and we were having issues with people ordering it, so we called it the signature dip now. it's really lovely. It has a little spice. It's Aleppo pepper. It's not spicy, but it is
4: roasted
5: red peppers with pomegranate molasses, so it makes it sweet, and it's thickened with bread and walnuts.
4: And you put that on the grilled bread, right?
5: Yeah, it's really good.
4: That does sound really good. So, okay, I got that one now. And you do have a lot here on your soups and small plates, but I was just going through, and this I knew was in Spain, so I know that you guys had to have it in there because I know all about the marinated olives. Because I do know those are big in Spain, the olives.
5: Yes.
4: Yeah.
5: And, you know, Kansas City loves them too. So marinate them in citrus and gin.
4: And gin.
5: Yeah.
4: Now, that's a different twist, so I have not tried that one.
5: Yeah, we do a little Aleppo pepper, some lemon zest and orange zest, and gin, and it's pretty good.
4: I have to get in there, because I'm telling you, this menu sounds, we're not going to have enough time to go through the whole thing, but I do want to just mention some of the items that they have, and I can go through, and you guys... Please, if you have anything that you want to talk about, please just throw it out there. But one thing that you do have to try, if you're listening and you've never tried bacon wrap dates, they are tremendous in flavor. And you might not say that I like dates on their own, and you might say, nah, I don't know. But if they go together, just like you were talking about everything else we've been talking about, it's the flavor profile of putting things together that change the flavor palette of the dish.
6: Right. And bacon makes everything better.
5: Absolutely. You know, I mean, some of our small plates have a preparation list of 5 or 6 different things to put together before it's a dish. But again, I keep coming back to the word intentional. You know, you're only getting a couple of them. So
4: right.
5: They have to be amazing.
4: Right.
5: And they take a lot of work. It's a lot of labor to make these things, but, you know, it's not a 16-ounce bowl of, spaghetti or whatever.
4: Isn't it the flavor profile that you would expect? Yes, it's not a large spaghetti and meatball, you know, whole dish and everything. You're trying
5: which
4: smaller.
5: Which I love, too.
4: But the plate presentation, I do love that, too. I really do. But the plate presentation is similar to a plate presentation that you would find at a French restaurant. Am I right?
5: Yeah, it's a little different. I mean, you know, their plating is still, in France, is still very old world plating. Spain has always been really pushing the boundaries on what the modern age of food looks like. So we kind of are a little more contemporary in plating, but... You know, when you have four dates in front of you, you're not going to be eating them like corn nuts,
6: I guess. Like nobody's sitting there eating plates full of dates with bacon.
5: Right.
6: But if a group of four is in there and they order one, they each have one, and they go, it's fantastic.
4: They could order like
6: let's
4: five
6: go
4: different
6: next.
4: Small plates
6: let's
4: and share.
6: What's next?
4: Everybody
6: let's,
4: could
6: when
4: share.
6: When do we get to the octopus?
4: Yeah, now that's interesting too. But before I get to the octopus, the meatballs, I know I mentioned them. They're in a sherry cream sauce. The beef and pork... meatballs, I love those. Is that a Spanish? Is that a traditional Spanish dish, or did you kind of?
5: I mean, I think, you know, honestly, that's probably the one thing on the menu that is not truly authentic.
4: That's what I thought.
5: But
4: I love it.
5: Well, you know, who doesn't love a good Swedish meatball in Kansas City, right?
4: My gosh, it did. I love it.
5: It just one of the problems that we have in the kitchen, and we laugh about it. Is literally everything could be the color orange in our kitchen. So we were like, let's do something a little different. Let's make a cream sauce. Sherry cream sauce is amazing. Sherry's obviously very prevalent in Spain, and, you know, everybody loves meatballs.
4: Yeah,
5: so
4: yeah. Yep.
5: The second we put it on the menu, it became one of the best sellers.
4: I'd order that no matter what. At least one plate of it.
6: Right.
4: And I'd order the other things, but I'd definitely get that one.
5: Yeah, they're really
4: good. That's right on my... That's right on mine. Now, let's get to the grilled Spanish octopus, which, again, gluten-free, for those of you listening, is what it says. But
6: it's true.
4: The Spanish octopus, that's got to take a while to prepare. I mean, that's a lot of work, isn't it?
5: Yeah, it's a two-phase process.
4: What's the flavor? What's it taste like? Is it similar to anything, or is it just... You got to come in and try it.
6: You got to come try it.
5: Yeah,
4: okay.
5: I mean, it's smoky.
4: Okay.
5: It's not chewy. It's on a bed of
4: potatoes. So it's not similar to a calamari.
6: No, it's not rubbery at all.
4: Okay.
6: It's
5: fantastic. It will be a little more fishy. So if that's a vibe you're not into, you probably wouldn't. But everybody loves it how we do it. Everybody loves it. So
4: people who go, you know, I like fish, but I just don't like it to taste like fish.
5: Yeah,
4: I'm like you don't like fish.
6: Yeah.
5: No, yeah.
6: Just admit it.
5: Right.
4: Yeah, I mean, But, okay, now, anything else you want to mention about the menu? I do want to say that you have a beef tenderloin, a 5-ounce beef tenderloin, mm-hmm. which is very nice. And you have the petite, or is it, what is it called, the beef tenderloin, the other one?
5: Well,
4: I can't barely read the...
5: you'll have to show.
4: P-E-T-I-T-E.
5: Oh, the petite filet.
4: Yeah, smaller?
5: So, no, it's the same size. So what happened was nobody was, well, not nobody. The beef sales were not as great as the lamb sales because we put foie gras and the blue cheese, Cabrales, espuma with the tenderloin. So we separated those.

0: those two things off and just made a very, very traditional beef steak with, you know, our demi, without the weird.
1: Gosh, it sounds so great. You're all going to have to get in there to
0: weird.
1: Gilda's Bar to Tapas. It sounds wonderful. I'm looking at the menu right now, but we got to take our another quick break, and we'll be back to close the show out right after these messages.
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1: 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You'll find their menus there, everything we've been talking about. Now, I want to thank you guys very much for coming in to the show. It was great information, but before we go, a couple things I wanted to mention. Tell me about that bikini sandwich.
0: Okay, so the bikini sandwich is called a bikini because it is cut into a triangle, which kind of looks like the bottom of a woman's bikini.
1: Right.
0: When Spain was doing the Olympics, they built a really lovely beach promenade.
1: That in the 80s?
0: Yeah.
1: Okay.
0: And so that sandwich became popular there. Essentially, I think it's the gateway to our food because it's just a really, what I tell everyone is a bougie ham and cheese sandwich.
1: Okay.
0: It's pressed like panini style. It's hot and melty.
1: It's in a triangle.
0: Yes.
1: And then is there like crust and stuff?
0: Yeah, ish. It's made on a baguette. It's got serrano ham. It's got fresh mozzarella. In-house truffle paste, and then it's pressed and grilled on both sides, and then we cut it so you get two pieces. They're triangular.
1: Mm-hmm.
0: And then we cover it in honey and fresh thyme, and it's...
1: Oh, my gosh.
0: I mean, if you don't like truffle, you wouldn't like it, but it's the best way to jump into the menu.
1: Who doesn't like mushrooms? Come on.
8: Agreed.
0: I agree with you, but here we are.
1: Okay.
8: Somebody that's not a fun guy.
0: I know. They're not fun.
1: You know, I like anchovies, and I also love truffles. I also love mushrooms. So
0: even this is your place.
1: It totally is. The Gombas, just, I wanted to mention that real fast.

0: You said the lamb chops are outstanding.
1: Yes, we sell a lot of them, and I'm glad to see it.
0: Very reasonably priced for I'm not going to throw out prices, but for the grilled lamb chops, that's very reasonable.
1: Well, it's not a whole rack or anything, you know.
0: Well, I understand, but you mentioned you were in fine dining or something. You get two little lamb chops, and it's like $78.
1: Right. Well, these are two lamb chops, but it's not $78.
2: And they're not that little.
1: You know, these are impeccably sourced proteins.
0: Yes.
1: And that's what we want to showcase. Like, you know,
0: you have
1: lamb
0: to.
1: Or the eggplant. Like, we're not hiding food in a bunch of different flavors. So.
0: In Spain, just because, you know, it's been a long time, but they do eat a lot of lamb. Is that right?
1: I mean, I wouldn't say they eat as much lamb as they do pork.
0: More Middle Eastern would eat more lamb?
1: Yeah, I mean, yes. But then, you know, up in the mountains, of course, they've got a lot of lamb, a lot of sheep.
0: Okay.
1: A lot of sheep. That's where some of the best cheese in the world comes from.
0: Yeah, yeah.
1: Yeah, we just want to make sure that we're highlighting really great ingredients and not flubbing them up with 50 different components, you know.
0: Love it, love it. Gilda's Bar de Tapas. They're open now. Make sure you go to the website, gildaskc.com, and then you can always find everything out about the restaurant. Their menus are printable, and they are online, so you can get those. You can see all of their cocktails. You can see their desserts. They have a lot of white and red. You have a lot of wines in there. I mean, that's a pretty extensive wine list.
2: It's a pretty good list.
0: Yeah. I mean, that's really extensive.
2: And kind of covers all the bases. So
0: yeah. So
2: you'll find something you like.
0: And when I'm in there, and let's say I'm not really into wine, but I would like to eat wine or I'd like to drink wine with my food, you guys can, there's people in there that can recommend a good pairing.
2: Absolutely. Just ask Chloe.
0: All right.
1: Everybody in that building should be able to pair a wine at this point, I think.
0: Well, that's good news. Hey, Brian, Stephanie, thank you very much for coming in on today's show. I really appreciated it. It's good information, good show. Everybody go down and visit Gilda's Bar de Tapas. Thank you guys very much. I'm going to close out the show today. I want to thank our sponsor. 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We will be back tomorrow at 2 o'clock with another great show. The This is Kansas City.

0: After wanting one for years, Kevin is finally enjoying his new hot tub.
1: This is the life.
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0: best in football. Now, no Tyler Smith, their best offensive lineman on Sunday. He's their left guard, so maybe against a potentially really good Giants pass rush, they hand the ball off more to Javonte Williams. It makes sense from that perspective. And another one, that sexy Dexy guy, that 6'5", 360-pound meat eater that I absolutely love, he's not in the middle of that defense anymore. Last season with him on the roster, they allowed 145 yards per game rushing, so that's a huge advantage for Dallas. Now, New York positives, Shane Bowen, he's gone. Love that. As for Jackson Dart, the non-Eberflus-led defense, Vic Fangio clone Christian Parker has some talent. How good is Dart? I can't wait to find out. He played really good against one good defense last season, so I don't know that. So I need to see more. I can't take his Giants. And against Dak, who is the NFC East, he is an ATS GOAT. The dude is 37-10 straight up against the division, 32-15 ATS. That is the third best ATS for a quarterback since 1990. You've got to go with the Cowboys here, -2.5.
1: You know, it's a good number. I'm seeing that 3 in other places, too. So if you like the Cowboys, take that -2.5. I can still get it. Yeah. I like it. I'm with you. I already hit that myself. I'm going to lay the points, too.
0: Beautiful.
1: All right.
0: Beautiful.
1: We need a bounce back. We need a bounce back.
0: Yes, we do.
1: After a tough start last night. But you're right. You were killing the college game. And
0: killing
1: we'll get ours
0: game.
1: This weekend. Put them X head so I can repost it myself.
0: Yes, sir.
1: All right. Good job, Ed. Thank you very much.
0: Thanks, Jim.
1: James Kelly, every Thursday.
2: Let's make some money!
1: Hey, Avi, were there no bodily function requests for that? Nothing, right? Good. Good. I told James Kelly, dude, let's talk some ball. And he meant all business. All right. So where do you come out on any of those picks? As I always say, play along with us. If you don't like what you hear or you think that we don't know what we're talking about, great, fine. Fade us. Fade us and talk all the junk you want. Just make sure you take part. Get in. It's part of the community. Or if you want to ride with us and experience some success with us, go ahead and do that too. We don't care. Either way, just pick a side. Get up in here. Those are the picks. I've got the beef segment coming up at the top of hour number 3. Still before that, Christian Fourier, 2-time Super Bowl champ, 13-year NFL vet, won a national championship in Colorado. I'm going to have that for you in about 25 minutes. So lots to get to. Head, thank you very much. Clones, quick question. 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Stay tuned for that.
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0: live from Southern California, this is the Jim Rohn Show on Westwood One.
1: That's true. Welcome back. What's going on? Hope you're having a good Thursday.

0: So I grabbed that Colorado helmet, and I was like, listen, I only beat you once. So he's actually got a leg up on me, but I wasn't, like, you know, taking steroids, you know, in the basement of the stadium like he was. So, you know, there's no proof of that, Jim. I'm just saying. That's what
1: allegedly. Allegedly.
0: Allegedly.
1: Probably.
0: You, yes.
1: Almost certainly.
0: Maybe.
1: Definitely. Hypothetically, reportedly, Christian Fournier joining us. Dude, I don't know how you and I did not come together sooner. Man, I can't say how much I appreciate you. Great job. Next time you come on, let's talk about your other job as you're getting young people ready to join the media. But great to see you, Christian. Thanks so much, dude.
0: It's been a blast. Thank you.
1: That was fun, man. Great job. Christian Fournier joining us. Man, that was so much fun. 818 for life, baby. When we come back, the beef segment, what do you want to beef about? Hit me up on the phones or write your beefs in. We're doing that next.
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0: 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Elijah Schmidt is our technical director today. Alongside Dan Courtright, I am Sean Kellerman. Thanks so much for joining us. Busy week here at Kansas Nation. Actually, both, I need to do that as well. We've had some special guest hosts, so you got to change the height of the mic often. And I just noticed that when I started talking.
1: Yeah, Nick Morrow was in here, and he's 6'9".
0: Yeah.
1: And I just noticed that the microphone was like up to my eyebrows. I was like, oh, yeah. Okay.
0: It always feels good when your wife sees you standing next to somebody and says, he makes you look short.
2: Yeah, isn't that? Oh,
0: and that's like, it just makes my heart warm.
1: I had the opposite happen. I was hanging out with some of my high school buddies. And they're all a little shorter than me. Mm-hmm. And Piper was like, I didn't realize you were that tall. Like, thanks.
0: That's good. That makes you feel better. Schumacher's taller than you.
1: Yeah, it was my high school buddies. He's like 6'1".
0: Yeah.
1: But all my high school, like Colin is like legitimately, he's 5'1".
0: He's a short guy.
1: Little guy.
0: He's a short guy.
1: Little buddy.
0: Yeah, and his wife is very short as well. That baby,
1: he works out.
0: That baby is going to be
1: a scrappy little point guard.
0: He's a very good-looking guy. Great guy, right? I mean, he's
1: nice fella.
0: He's, you know, nice fella.
1: Bless his heart. He's 5'3" with an attitude. For sure.
0: Yeah, but anyway, so that's what my wife said yesterday, because we had Nick Morrow here in studio sitting in the chair that Dan Courtright is currently sitting in. Kansas Player Show. Be on the lookout for that. Should be out very shortly on Kansas Nation across social media. We've also had Tyler Brewer in here. Big 12 Breakdown with Tyler Brewer. That episode is out today. Check that out. Tyler and a special guest will give their thoughts on week one of college football, Big 12 Top 25, and, of course, this upcoming week two with a word or two on the Jayhawks. We've got Haney and the Hawks coming up. Mm-hmm. Tomorrow, Brian Haney will have a special guest. Right now, though, I urge you to check out the Micah Brown episode. We've been talking about it all week, but it really is entertaining. Haney and the Hawks, you can find on Spotify.
1: Yes.
0: You can find on YouTube.
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0: Check it out. It's
1: Stitcher. A lot of other...
0: Wherever
1: you get your podcast, you can find Haney and the Hawks. Yeah. Micah Brown, great episode.
0: So all sorts of content for you. And we've got some other things in the work as well here, Kansas Nation. Kansas Nation across social media is Kansas Nation on Facebook and at The Kansas Nation, Twitter, TikTok, Instagram, and YouTube. Dan Courtright is essentially our social media manager, so he will be providing all the content for you, and a special shout-out to our interns, Trey Myers, Tyler Brewer, for covering KU soccer, KU volleyball, respectively. Excited to continue to have that coverage for you on Kansas Nation and KansasNation.com. Hey, here in the opening segment, we are talking KU football. It's Mizzou week. We are coming up on 24 hours, the Jayhawks and the Tigers. And that's not just a normal mascot against a normal mascot. There are deep meanings to those mascots, unlike any other rivalry in college athletics. KU, Mizzou, and it returns to Lawrence for the first time since 2005 on the gridiron side of things tomorrow at 7 o'clock. Talking KU being on offense here in the opening segment. Tomorrow we'll dive deeper into KU on defense. We'll do a couple good segments that I think you'll enjoy regarding previewing this matchup, these two teams. Of course, both of them obliterated their FCS foes in week one, so a lot of questions to still be answered, but an exciting time of year for sure. Speaking of KU on offense, we're going to hear from offensive coordinator and a

0: Associate Head Coach Andy Kotelnicki next segment. He spoke earlier in the week about the rivalry, gave some good sound bites, and
1: yeah,
0: certainly he understands what this rivalry is.
1: That's the biggest thing is I think he's really the only one. All of these football players are so well media trained, and I think it's a good thing, right? Obviously, you want them to trash talk. You want them to call them, you know, racist and bad people and evil people, right? But at the same time, like, I actually do agree with Lance. Lance talked about this in his press conference. Lance said, like, I don't want Calvin Clemens thinking about Quantrill's raid while he's, like, blocking the defensive end. I want him to think, what's my assignment here? Where are my hands? You know, like, that kind of thing. So, like, you do want them to kind of treat it like a regular game just because sometimes the emotions can get a little bit too high and your mind starts to go a bunch of different places and you start playing, you know, a little bit differently at that point. So I understand that aspect of it. I understand that they don't want it to get out of hand too, because when rivalries get to a certain boiling point, they can get ugly sometimes. If you remember KUK State of a couple of years ago with Silvio De Sousa, right? I mean, there's a number of different times where fights have broken out. I mean, it's just been an absolute mayhem, you know what I mean? So I understand the way that they're going about it. But Andy Kotelnicki, he's really the only one in any press conferences who's given really anything of like, yeah, we get it.
0: And
1: we understand
0: the historical context.
1: Yeah, we understand the historical aspect of it. And, you know, Henry posted that tweet about it a couple days ago. So, yeah, I mean, it's, you know, I think he did a good job in terms of talking around it and being like, yeah, like, we understand. Like, this thing goes deeper than just football, as opposed to the classic media-trained, hey, it's just another game kind of thing. You know?
0: Totally. We'll hear from Kotelnicki later in the show, and then we're going to have Brian Haney here in studio. The voice of the Kansas Jayhawks will be joining us. Later on after that, we're going to hear from a couple of Jayhawks, David Santiago and Tate Nagy, both of whom had good openers for KU. Trace Cosas Locas, hoping to get Trey Myers in here a little bit later. He's always got three crazy things to open up discussion. The discussion board is always popping when three crazy things with Trey Myers happens. And then we're going to close out the show talking a little NFL. Pat Seahawks last night. Wow, how that ended. Just absolute dreadful from Trey Eslada's boy. I guess we won't ask Haney about this.
1: Yeah, I was just about to say.
0: Let's not say anything about it to him.
2: We can't.
0: Let's not say anything. I mean, he is a Drake May believer and lover. We cannot bring it up.
1: I almost feel bad for Shreyas and Brian.
0: Yeah.
1: Because, like, oh, my God, like, what an absolute stinker.
0: Terrible.
1: I mean, Sam Darnold goes down five snaps into the game. You think the Patriots are going to run away with this. All of a sudden, Drake May throws three interceptions.
0: Yeah.
1: Can't move the ball whatsoever. Granted, the Seahawks defense is really good. But I refuse to acknowledge good defenses. I always want to acknowledge bad quarterbacks. It's good for pushing agendas.
0: It's unfortunate that it reminded me of the Jalen Daniels interception against Utah, where he was trying to throw it away, but just didn't throw it away far enough.
1: Did you hear Tirico on the call? He said, "Oh, a terrible decision."
0: Yeah. which is how broadcasters should do
1: it, right? It was a terrible decision.
0: Paint the accurate picture, and that's how it was. But anyway, a word on that, and then we'll give some game picks. Of course, tonight we got NFL. I believe it's on Netflix, if I'm not mistaken. Is that like the Thursday Night Football?
1: I figured it'd be on Prime.
0: Let me check. It's on, let's see here. Netflix, man.
1: It is on Netflix?
0: Yeah.
1: That is unfortunate.
0: Is
1: Netflix
0: still going to be on Amazon?
1: I don't know. I thought TNF was Amazon's thing.
0: Thursday Night Football, here's an article from Yahoo. Thursday Night Football isn't on Amazon Prime week one.
1: But the rest of the season it probably will be.
0: Yeah. This game's taking place in Australia on the Barbie, if you will.
1: Down Under.
0: Yeah, just for this first week.
1: Down Under.
0: That is interesting.
1: That's where Matt Gill. Shout out. Shout out to Finn Lappin. Shout out to Damon Graves.
0: Diamond Graves.
1: He wore number 21 for Colorado, by the way, and Dion made a whole big thing about it. He's like, you're wearing my number. Like, that's important. It's like, you wouldn't give that to a punter?
0: Yeah.
1: It's weird.
0: Surprise. It's not a great number for a punter. Anyway.
1: Punters should always be in the 90s, I think.
0: Yeah.
1: I think it's fun.
0: I like Laith Marjan as 99 as a kicker.
1: Love it.
0: That was good.
1: Martin Connington is, or no. Matt Gill is 98.
0: Yeah.
1: Yeah.
0: You sure? What's Dan Eford now?
1: I think Eford, what's Matt Gill? Is he 40?
0: Eford's 98.
1: Eifert is 98. What's Gil? Is he 99? No, that's Eamon Smalls.
0: 99 is Gil. Man, you do not know your numbers. 99 is also
1: one off.
0: 99 is also Smalls, I believe.
2: Okay.
0: You get a lot of doubles.
2: Whatever.
0: Around that. 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
1: I will say this. If you're in the market to switch banks or maybe just get a new bank account or whatever, get Jayhawk checking, because Central Bank also has, I believe it's called Tiger checking, if I'm not mistaken.
0: That's so what I said.
1: Everyone go get Jayhawk checking, so that'll kick Central Bank into gear and be like, oh, everyone's getting Jayhawk checking. Let's kick these Tigers to the curb, and let's just stick with Jayhawk checking.
0: All right.
1: Show them who's boss.
0: I'm down with it. All right, let's talk KU and Mizzou. The Hawks on offense against the Tiger defense. Again, you know, one game into the season and both teams facing FCS foes, you don't know exactly what to expect, but you saw a lot of good things out of KU offensively against Long Island. It all starts with number 8. All eyes were on him. We mentioned this earlier in the show when we were breaking down the Long Island game, but Isaiah Marshall, maybe a little nerves, maybe some rust early on. Kansas, you know, wasn't going up and down the field in the early stage of this game, but then they had a huge second quarter, and they were doing whatever they wanted. Marshall had a great two-minute drill following the two-minute timeout, and Kansas got 3 rushing touchdowns in that first half, plus the Marshall to McMillan hookup, and then Marshall would find Tate Nagy for a second touchdown of the day in the second half. A little bit of a tip drill, but it still counts in the box score. KU, of course, has 2 really talented running backs. We've seen what the guys can do on the outside. And then the Tigers, we know they're going to be bringing a tough SEC front as they usually have.
1: Yeah, I mean, in theory, right, I think that obviously you didn't see a lot of the Missouri starters in the second half of the Arkansas Pine Bluff game. But if you look up and down, right, their backup linebackers are really the guys who made the most amount of tackles in this game. They have Robert Woodyard, who is their starting middle linebacker. Also have Jaleel Florence. I mean, both of those guys didn't get a lot of tackles. It was mainly their linebackers. And then you look at their edge rushers, Darius Smith as well as Langdon Kitchen. Those guys only had 1 tackle each, right? So I think it's a good sign because, I mean, when you look at what Arkansas Pine Bluff did, they ran the ball 29 times, had 89 yards, which I think is really impressive, right? I mean, Zamarion Weber, 7 carries for 56 yards. Jalen Williams, 5 carries for 30 yards. They went through some guys as well. I think it's important to note that the depth on this Missouri defense isn't necessarily there, and the running game is getting to the second line of defense, right? Their defensive line did not make a lot of tackles. Jason Dowell had 2. He's their defensive tackle, right? But everywhere else, it's like linebacker, linebacker, linebacker, safety, corner, safety, safety. All those guys are leading tacklers in the Arkansas Pine Bluff game. What's something that I've talked about in the past is the fact that if your leading tackler is like an outside linebacker or a corner or a safety or something along those lines, that usually means that defenses or that offenses are kind of running up a little bit on you. Now, granted, you're going to see a lot more of Robert Woodyard, and you're going to see a lot more of these starters, but I think that you look at the depth on this roster for this Mizzou team, it's not that deep whenever you look at the defense, right? I mean, look at the second half of the Arkansas Pine Bluff game. It was a wash. Third quarter and the fourth quarter, that's 14-14 right there. You know what I mean? So, again, I mean, maybe you're going to see the starters way more, but there's going to be less rotation. These guys can get worn down a lot easier. So, whenever Kansas is on offense, this is what I'm going to be looking at. Number 1, can Isaiah Marshall use the momentum of the Long Island game to move forward and make those deep balls and make those good decisions on his own against an SEC team? Number 2, I'm going to be looking to see how open is the playbook for this Kansas offense, because what we saw was relatively vanilla. We didn't see the tight ends be implemented nearly as much. We didn't see the, quote, secret weapon that we consistently talk about, and Dylan Edwards quite a bit. I mean, he had 10 carries, or 10 touches, if you will. But still, I think you're going to utilize Dylan Edwards a

0: lot more in a game like this. You're going to utilize the tight ends a lot more in a game like this. And we didn't see virtually any option stuff whatsoever. And I think that's going to be a big part of what Isaiah Marshall is going to be able to provide. That's probably a big reason as to why he won the starting job in the first place, is how good he is on his legs, his decision-making in terms of the option game, right? We didn't see a lot of outside runs with this team. We saw Yasin Willis take the ball, run it up the middle a couple times, bounce it a couple of times. We saw some screen passes, if you will, some passes down the field, which are excellent, but the option game wasn't there. And I think Kansas really has some threats in the backfield in terms of the option game, and that can be something that Kansas can hang their hat on for this Mizzou game.
1: Isaiah Marshall in his career has 22 rushing attempts, and he's averaging 9.5 yards per attempt.
0: Pretty good.
1: Last year, 15 carries, 160 yards. That's nearly 11 yards an attempt. And it wasn't just he was getting out in open space. He was literally looking like a running back, running between the tackles, finding space to run. I mean, he's uber talented, and we've seen now that he can throw the ball. But I think his ability to run the ball is really going to be a problem for Mizzou defensively. And that's something that, again, like you said, Kansas didn't do too often against FCS Long Island. So I'm looking forward to that. I'm going to go back, though, to kind of the bread and butter of what I said, what you want from your quarterback. Not that he didn't prove it, because he did against Long Island, but now you're facing an SEC team, same things as a quarterback, making good decisions, throwing an accurate ball, not turning the ball over. I mean, it starts with that, and then the deep passes are an absolute plus. You may need to hit a couple deep passes, and I'm so glad that Marshall hit two or three deep and then three, four, five medium, whatever it was, and looked comfortable doing it. He knows that he's got talented guys on the outside. I'm so happy that that happened against Long Island, because I think that gives him confidence to make those throws, right? You're not just settling for Edwards in the flat or somebody on a drag route or anything like that. So I think Kansas accomplished what they wanted to from a Marshall standpoint in the first game. They got to see what they hadn't seen yet in a game, which is throwing the ball deep, going through progressions, utilizing pump fake, trusting his eyes, trusting his arm, all that. And now they probably feel more comfortable going deeper into the playbook, because you do have the comfort of knowing that you've seen him do that.
0: Yeah.
1: I know who the opponent was, but you've seen him do that. And you've also, in his time at KU, seen what he can do with his legs. So the whole playbook is open. And even though this isn't a conference game, this is the game where you open it up and you try to, you know, unleash whatever you need to unleash, because this is an important game, not just for, you know, historical reasons, for rivalry reasons. This is a top 25 team coming to Lawrence, an opportunity for KU to get a marquee win, and also an opportunity to get a second win when you're trying to, at the very least, get six. If you win this game tomorrow night, you're going to London feeling very good about yourselves and thinking, absolutely, there's no reason to think we can't beat Arizona State, and start 1-0 in Big 12 play and start 3-0 before you have a bye week, come back home and get Middle Tennessee in what should be another win. So that's a lot of ifs. I understand that, but it starts with Marshall when KU's on offense. We know Mizzou's going to have bigger, stronger, more athletic guys than Kansas faced last week, and they might have bigger, stronger, more athletic guys than Kansas will face throughout the season, right?
0: Right.
1: Because Kansas isn't going to face as big of teams. You know, there'll be a couple sprinkled in the Big 12, but, you know, formidable foe defensively are the Tigers, and it's up to Marshall and this KU offense to go up and down the field like they did beginning in that second quarter against Long Island. So looking forward to seeing what he can do, and then a lot of the same from the other elements. Protection's got to be there from the offensive line. Utilize both backs. And Kotelnicki showed a little bit, but not a lot of that. He had Edwards in motion a couple times. He had Willis and Edwards both out there at times. I think you'll see that a lot. And you've got talented receivers on the outside who can go unquestionably toe for toe with any of the guys in the secondary for Mizzou, any of the linebackers for Mizzou, and perhaps we'll see some more tight end action as well.
0: Yeah, and you know, I think that's going to be one of the ways where Kansas can – beat Mizzou is beat them at their own game, right? And we know how dominant of a run game Mizzou has had over the last few years. That's where I really think that they're going to be hanging their hat, right? They have a couple of nice wide receivers, a really nice tight end who Kansas saw last year who didn't really produce in any other games but really produced in that KU game with Norfleet. But at the same time, they really like to run the ball. They like to run it on the outside too. That's kind of their niche, if you will. If Kansas can run the ball as well and get on the scoreboard and run a little bit of clock and then get the defense off the field, I think that's going to be a massive thing. And to your point, this is such a big game, and I think that you do open up the playbook in week two for the reasons that you gave, which is Kansas has a gauntlet coming up. It's Mizzou, Arizona State, yeah, Middle Tennessee in there. It's a nice little palate cleanse, if you will. Then you're at K-State and at Utah, right? Right after that. I mean, those are four out of those next five are four out of these next five are really, really tough games that Kansas is going to have to win a few of or a couple of if they want to get to the postseason. So if you start off this gauntlet, if you will, beating your most hated rival, beating a top 25 AP team in the nation at your place, that's going to give you so much more confidence heading into what is going to be probably the hardest stretch that you have for Kansas, especially this back stretch where you're at K-State and at Utah, obviously, right? So to that point, this is such an important game. And again, I think you open the playbook wide open. And it's not the fact that Marshall doesn't have a grasp on it. It's just because of the fact that, like, the entire team, when you're in week two, I know how this stuff works, right? You don't have the entire playbook at your hands. You implement it for the first 2 to 3 weeks, and then you start to adjust based on teams, right? But you have your set plays where you know that these are going to work, and you're starting to adjust for Mizzou, right? And they run a 4-2-5, which is a similar defense to what Kansas runs, which is interesting to note because they have a nickel. They have, four down linemen, two linebackers, a nickel spot. So Kansas has been going against that all through the spring, all through the offseason, all through fall camp. So this is nothing new to them. This is going to be a bigger challenge than Long Island for sure, and you have to hope these guys are up to snuff, right? We talked about Cason Carpenter yesterday about how he was, you know, in the PFF all team from week one because he played so well. This is going to be different. They're going to have a lot bigger guys in the middle, in the trenches. Cason Carpenter is going to have a big game. I'm looking at the offensive line here having to hold up to make sure that they protect Isaiah Marshall so he has time to read through his progressions and hit the guys who are going to be open, because I have faith in these skill position players, Nick McMillan, Najee Cox. If Cam Pickett is healthy, if he's able to come back, Keaton Kubeka, these guys are going to be able to get open. Andy Kodonek is going to be able to scheme them to get open, but it starts with the offensive line.
1: Yeah, it does, and we've seen some rotation. Is it going to be DeAndre Harper out there like we saw so many times on sets against Long Island? We'll have to wait and see. But, yeah, it was a good start holistically for the Kansas offense against LIU. It was what we expected, but I think maybe even a little bit better than we expected from a quarterback standpoint. Now, granted, Marshall did have those two balls that may have been intercepted against a better foe. Long Island had one in the first half and then the tip drill to Nagy in the second half. You want to avoid those, and I know that he knows that as well as anybody, because teams like misery will make you pay. Tomorrow night, 7 o'clock, the Border War, 5:30 coverage will begin on Sports Radio 810 WHB and across the Jayhawk Radio Network. We're going to hear thoughts on the rivalry and much more from KU Associate Head Coach Andy Kotelnicki after this, ESPN Kansas City and KansasNation.com.
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5: 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Andy Kotelnicki, always fun hearing from him. He spoke a little bit earlier this week during Mizzou Week.
6: How impressed were you by Isaiah's decision making? There were a couple throws to Nick where it feel like, you know, it was right in the right spot. If it was 2 inches other way, it would have been, you know, an incomplete pass. He found, you know.
7: Yeah, pleased with the first game for sure with the young man. You know, if that's the bottom, right? You know what I mean? We're excited about where it's going. It'll be well to be able to do it consistently, continuing to practice well the way he has, like he did today, and you know, performing like we expect him to perform. And I think he's done a good job. He managed all the, you know, procedural things, the game management. It was really good to see him go on a 2-minute drive right before the half, which is probably an under-discussed, you know, topic, right? Because that's a situation that usually make or breaks quarterbacks a lot of times, right? And defining how elite they are. And he was able to go down in the one situation they had and perform. So I'm pleased, you know, and I'm looking to really build off of it.
6: Early thoughts on Missouri's defense?
7: I think they do a great job. You know, I was able to watch all their film from last year, the last game that they had. You know, their starters had very limited snaps. I think some guys only played like 14 or 15 snaps. But they fly around. You know, that's an impressive group. We'll have our hands full for sure.
8: the deep passes Isaiah had. How impressed were you with his consistent accuracy?
7: Yeah, I think, you know, the ability to throw the ball down the field accurately is a huge deal. I've said before, I'll say it again, the most explosive play in football at any level is a vertically thrown ball, and so he needs to be able to do that, right? And our quarterbacks did that throughout fall camp and spring and summer, and to see them do that in the game was good, because Cole's able to deliver it too, you know what I mean, down the field, and it's a pretty accurate throw.
9: You called it a battle between Nick and DeAndre, right tackle. DeAndre played a lot early and often. What do you want to see from those guys as you try to figure out the right balance?
7: You know, I'm going to use the consistency word, right? I know that sounds a little bit like coach speak, but it's very true, because they've both shown flashes of really good things. They've both shown flashes of things to improve on. It's about minimizing those limitations and capitalizing on what they're doing well. So it's about being able to see it consistently. And, you know, they'll both continue to you know, take reps until that gets defined.
8: What would a healthy Cam mean for you guys on Friday?
7: Well, I think, you know, you have an explosive player, right? So you have an explosive player out there who, you know, a lot of guys on our team view him as a leader as well, and so you have him out there performing. I know he, you know, it's disappointing. Young men spent a lot of time that they spend prepared to play this game. You know, as a matter of fact,

0: I shared with him this last week, because I think I had a birthday last week, and so I did the math of how many days I was alive, right? And it's like, I can't remember now, whatever, a couple 10,000 or something, whatever. And then I started doing the math of how many games I've called plays in college, and what percentage of my life do I spend doing what I love to do, and that's coach football on a Saturday or Friday night around here. It's 1%. And when you think about how much they get to play, it's probably less than 1%. And so my point to them is we do a ton of preparation for 1% of our life. And that 1% really defines a lot of us in this sport, right? How we perform on those Saturdays. So when a young man doesn't get to play, it kills him. It's crushing. It's really, really tough. So it was really fun to see him out there running around today.
1: You've seen this from Nick, just the athleticism. I mean, can fans expect to see a lot of that moving forward? Because he seems to be a big-time player.
0: Yeah, I hope so. Yeah. You know what I mean? Yeah, he made some really impressive catches. Him and Nas both, you know, I mean, Bruno had one. So you know, I think I've talked about that before. You know what I mean? Like the consistent accuracy of our quarterbacks to give guys a chance to catch the football and then them coming down with it. You know, we're going to need to continue to do that. And that when you look at like good football teams, that's what happens, right? Somebody makes one of those kind of splash plays that happens consistently throughout the game, you know? So very pleased with his first game as a Jayhawk.
2: Just rivalry, can you draw any comparisons or parallels to places you've been before, Penn State, Ohio State, something like that, maybe back in Wisconsin, something like that that reminds you of?
0: Well, I really wasn't sure it was a rival until recently. I'm joking, of course. It's different in the sense that this is rooted in American history, right? Like, there's a historical American, right, Americana freedom, you know what I'm saying? So it's a little deeper than just, oh, hey, we really don't like Michigan, you know what I'm saying? Like, it's generations of wrongs, right? You know what I mean? That we had to correct as a country that are represented in this game. So this is unlike any rivalry in the sense that it is very much rooted in political, right? Civil rights. You follow me? Like it's deep. Yeah. It's deep. So it is unlike other rivalries.
3: Building off that, it's been 21 years since the rivalry has been in Lawrence. I don't know if that makes the players more excited or if there's anything that you can speak to, like what the booth will be like in terms of it hasn't been here. And a lot of these college kids weren't even alive.
0: Yeah, no, you're right. You know, it'll be rocking, I hope, you know, right? And shout out to our fans to get there, be loud, partake in the sacrament, right, as much as you can, right? Be obnoxious. We love it, okay? Be all of that. But our guys committed to the process, right? Like we say all the time, if you got to change something for when you're playing in a big game, then your process is broken anyway. So we have a standard of excellence regardless of who we're playing, right? I tell our guys in the office, our opponent is us, right? Our opponent is in the mirror. We have to do a great job of preparation. We have to do a great job to take care of our business, and then the results will show up on Friday night.
4: Andy, what did you make of Isaiah and his legs? It seemed like he ran when he kind of had to or when the play dictated it rather than just looking to run right away.
0: I think there was times he hung in there, you know what I mean, and delivered a strike. Which showed up, and I think you want to see that. I don't think you want to see a quarterback ever where he, you know, looks at his first guy and then takes off running. But he also showed the ability to do it when he needed to, you know what I mean, and make some things happen. So we're looking to build on that. I was pleased with his performance.
4: Did you expect that? I mean, for the entirety of the time he's been here, he's been, you know, everyone that's talked about him has said, he's got good legs, he runs. I mean, did you expect him to be able to show that on night one?
0: Yeah, to some degree. Yeah. You know what I mean? Like, you know, he's still your quarterback, right? And so you kind of, I'm not saying you protect him because you don't. You know what I mean? Like I said, you have kind of quarterbacks. But both of these kind of quarterbacks can have success. They're either the kind of quarterback where the offense runs through you or the kind of quarterback where the offense runs around you. And both of those have had a ton of success at every level of football. And I think the athletic guys are the ones where the offense runs through you, and you have to be able to do that. And he's that kind of player.
5: What did you see from the offense in the LIU game that you were most encouraged by, and what do you still think needs to improve?
0: Well, you know, we're always talking about ball security and explosive plays here, right? So we were able to take care of the ball that way and be explosive. I'm encouraged, and I said this to the players, is that as we started rotating guys, our standard of excellence didn't change, right? We never punted. You know what I mean? So to go out there and have guys run the game plan in the second half without skipping a beat, keeping it clean, you know what I mean? It wasn't messy. Show that our guys were locked in and bought in the process of preparing. And I was proud of them and the staff to get them ready that way.
6: You know, you lost some guys at running back, but was it enjoyable to get some of those lock-ons as many carries?
0: Yeah, you know what I mean? And some of those guys going out there and they're scoring their first college touchdowns and things like that. I mean, that's cool, right? Usually you don't feel that way until that something like that happens, right? You're not really thinking about that as much, and then you get, you know, it's pretty neat, you know what I mean? And Bryson had his first college catches. You know, like that's awesome for those guys. That's cool because they're working their butts off in practice, and so they should be rewarded that way.
5: What does the offense need to do against Missouri to have success, and what are you hoping to see from the offense in this match?
0: Well, same thing that any opponent that we play, make sure we take care of the football, right? Okay, not putting our football team in a bad spot by turning it over. We have to be able to generate explosives against these guys, and they've done a really good job of not having that happen. So we're going to have to do that, okay? And we have to be resilient and strain on how we're blocking and things in the physical. I think they've done a really nice job of running into the football on that side of the ball over there, and we have to combat that.
4: Do you like the big time matchup this early in the season? I mean, a lot of times in the past it was, you know, three bye games or whatever you want to call them, but this is week two and you get an SEC team at home.
0: Yeah, you know, I don't know that I have a preference one way or the other, to be honest with you. Like I was saying earlier, I think before you came over here, like, you know, if your process is locked up, like, it doesn't really change who you're playing. You know what I mean, right? Like I was just saying, it really us we're the opponent, right? Like we have to do a great job of taking care of our business, preparing. Because if we feel that we can control the outcome of the game by how we perform, then the only thing we control is how we prepare. So, we do that. Whatever, put the ball down. You know, let's go play. We're gonna play this big game, and then we're gonna play in, you know, whatever. Like I don't even know. You know what I mean? So like I just. We just got off the practice field doing this. I'm excited to go on and watch the meeting. But the magnitude of the game, it's cool to play in the big ones, but it was cool to play in the small ones too.
4: Sure.
0: You know what I mean? I enjoy coaching when there's 50 people in the stands, right, or none, right? Like when you're in COVID, I still enjoy coaching,
4: yeah.
0: Right, when there was no one here. So, that's just part of enjoying the process.
4: Does it give you a chance to learn more, or is that reaching too?
0: You mean the sense of like
4: about what the team is made of and stuff?
0: Well, yeah, probably. I think some people would say that. You know, I think that probably sounds like, you know, something you'd hear, on a talk show. Okay. But the reality is, if you practice in the way that we practice, you learn a lot about your team. You know what I mean? If you practice well, if you practice hard, if you make sure the periods are competitive and the matchups are good. Like you can uncover what they're made of throughout practice. And that's how we intentionally set it that way, because we want to figure it out before we get into the big games, right? You know what I mean? Because you need to figure out what they're made of. I've said all along, figure out what the capabilities are and the limitations are, and then you always got a chance, right?
5: Kansas and Missouri aren't in the same conference anymore, but do you think that's changed the rivalry at all, and why or why not?
0: Well, I mean, when you're not playing them, you know what I mean, right? It's got to change it, you know what I mean? However long it's been, right? Someone just said 21 years since they've been here. It definitely changes it. I think that's just the college landscape right now. I mean, all across the country, the conferences and how they've been aligned, and, you know, I think everyone nationally understands that some rivalries have been compromised a little bit, and this is the way it is. Right, until we stop going to the games and stop having media and press conferences and covering them, I don't think it's ever going to change, because there's going to be money. So it's what it is.
7: How much attention do you pay to last year's Missouri game?
0: A bunch. Yeah, you watch the whole season. You watch, you watch similar opponents. You watch the year before. You know what I mean? You go back, right? Like, you try to gather as much information as you can, and you got to filter it. So it's tangible for the players, right, and for us as a staff to make game plans. And so you look at it. So you take, you know, all the information that you can gather off of film and decide if you need to use it or not. So, yeah, you're looking at that game for sure.
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5: 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Sliding into Dan's chair for this segment is the voice of the Jayhawks, Brian Haney. BH, thanks for taking the time to come down here. A lot to get to. Of course, it's a big week, especially for guys like you and guys like me who grew up with this rivalry. But we want to relive what happened last Friday with KU and Long Island. So happy to be back out there, by the way. It's a blast to finally have a game to talk about, and KU pretty much took care of business as we expected they would do, something that wasn't always a guarantee. You were the voice, if I'm not mistaken, when Kansas lost to Nichols back in 2018, I think it was. Was that your first year?
6: My first year was 16.
5: You've been doing, okay.
6: And, 16. And I remember the first game of the Lance Leipold era that it took a fourth and 20 conversion from Jason Bean on the final drive, you know, so we were not too far removed from not being able to take anything for granted. Yeah. And so to go out there and, you know, put the hammer down on an opponent that you felt like you would have significant athleticism and size advantages over, that certainly felt good.
5: Yeah, it really did. And again, the new booth, like you see the east side, the lower bowl was completed, great atmosphere, and you see the construction continuing on the upper east side. And of course, pretty soon we're going to have some student living. We're going to have a hotel. Mm-hmm. Awesome over there. Parking garage as well. So can't wait to see the finished product. But as it is right now, 32,000, and that's going to be packed to the brim tomorrow night when the Tigers come calling. All eyes were on QB1 for the opener against LIU. And, you know, it wasn't perfect. He had a couple throws that may have gone the other way against a better opponent, but still 14 of 19, 246, a couple touchdowns. Got to see him throw the deep ball to completion a couple times. So that was a lot of fun seeing Isaiah Marshall first start officially as QB1 go out and really prove his worth.
6: Yeah, I was impressed. I was pleased. I was more than satisfied. I talked to Coach Leipold yesterday as we taped some of our pregame, and he gave him a 7 out of 10. But that was rooted mostly in the fact that he wanted to have plenty of plenty of room for growth and room for him to keep on climbing as the season goes on. And so while it may seem like a harsher score, I think he understands the opponents starting this week are about to get a whole lot tougher. And he said some of the best things that we can see Zeke improve upon from last week to this week will involve the reads he makes when he's running toward the edge, deciding to keep or pitch, reading the defense. And, you know, we didn't really see the legs fully unlocked, I thought, in that game. Still good numbers. He averaged 7 yards a carry, 7 rushes for 49 yards, but you didn't see him break that big one. And a couple of decisions in the option game that he thinks he'll make better reads on going forward and be more fruitful as a result. The passing, I thought, was pretty impressive when you consider the downfield hookups with multiple receivers, nearly 50-yard connections to both Nick McMillan and Cox. And then, of course, eventually you get Cam Pickett in there, who many believe will be the number one target, even more so than McMillan, which is hard to wrap your mind around because he just had 7 100-yard games at Buffalo last year and had a 130-yard half at Kansas last week. But I think Cam Pickett's going to be a straw that stirs that receiver drink as much as any, which will only add to the explosiveness of this Kansas offense. The two throws you mentioned, that probably would have at least one been picked, were it be the Tigers or whoever comes next on the schedule. I think you have to include those in your summation of the night. The first quarter one in particular, a kind of floated ball down the left sideline that probably should have been intercepted. Then the fortuitous glancing bounce that wound up in Luke Grimm's hands. You don't always get that good of a break. But even those included, I thought it was a really solid performance. And to me, the vertical shots they took and the regularity with which they hit them, very encouraging. Now, secondary, you're about to go up against, night and day different. The pressure that will be breathing down his neck, night and day different. And so that's why I think Lance is a little more measured with his praise. I think you or I would have given him a A-minus, B-plus, you know, for an opening night line like that. But, you know, Lance says, hey, we still got to give him some margin for growth. And so I understand the 7 out of 10.
5: Yeah. I was talking a little bit earlier in the week about last year's team, because we were reliving the game in Columbia, and you were out there. Kansas was up 21-6 at the end of the first quarter, and actually had a lead in the fourth quarter as well after Deshaun Haneke had the second of his two touchdown passes. And, you know, there were some good moments from last year's team, but I mentioned I don't think last year's team quite had the juice that this year's team does, and maybe that's most evident in the running back room. So tell me what you saw from Yasin Willis, not just in game one, but, you know, we've been talking about him throughout fall camp, even going back. I'm like, this is a big-bodied guy who's not just a, as Dan would say, 3 yards in a cloud of dust type. Like, he's going to roll over you, but he's also got some shimmy and shake to his game.
6: Yeah.
5: And then Edwards wasn't totally unleashed, had 10 touches. Probably he'll be closer to the 15 number moving forward, but I don't think it'll be anything crazy, 20 or 25, anything like that, because you've got talented guys. But I think those guys, to me, are kind of a microcosm of this team having more juice. The running back room, very, very strong.
6: Yeah, I think, you know, Emmanuel Henderson's departure takes a little bit of top-end speed away from that room, but there's no doubt that the running back room has way more juice and a dynamic playmaking ability than we had a season ago. And the receivers as a whole, I think, can be just as productive, if not more so, if Cam Pickett has the benefit of a healthy season going forward, and if Nick McMillan is everything we saw last week, with maybe some more conservative expectations as competition gets tougher. Everything we saw in terms of his playmaking ability, catching the ball in traffic, his ability to tightrope the sideline and get downfield for 10 or 20 extra yards after first contact, things like that, I think make up for the fact that Henderson had that elite-level track star speed, and maybe this group is close but not quite there. But overall, I think your statement's spot on. There is more juice because, to start with Yasin Willis, I mean, this is a guy Syracuse hated to lose. They loved his upside and what he was in line to become. And Kansas fans, I think, are going to be so excited as this season goes on, again, assuming health, because this is a guy in a big body that has the shiftiness and burst of his own that I think is pretty rare. The best thunder and lightning combination we've had at Kansas since Jake Sharp and B-Mac.
5: Yeah,
6: maybe. I mean, those certainly come to mind first and foremost when you talk about two guys with contrasting styles. Obviously, Devin Neal and Daniel Hyshaw were a terrific pair, but the contrasting nature of the two styles of Edwards and Yasin Willis, I think, are more akin to what you had on some of those great Mangino teams. And so I love what Yasin brings. I love the the power and the burst that he'll bring. And I think, like you, there's so much to Dylan Edwards we've yet to see. It's just scratching the surface of his potential. So, yeah, super pumped to see that. We'll see what it looks like against the defensive front of Mizzou and all the money they spent on

0: their front seven. But I like a lot of what Andy Kotelnicki has to work with here, and I completely agree that overall, some of the parts, there is more juice in 2026 than you had in 2025.
1: Brian Haney joining me here in studio on Rock Chalk Sports, talking KU football. Let's flip to the other side. You know, we didn't get to see a lot of guys for four quarters. We saw one half from Leroy Harris, who, if I'm not mistaken, was on pace for an 8 TFL game. I have to double-check the math on that.
0: Yeah.
1: 4 TFLs and one half a play for Leroy Harris. And, you know, the one downside, as you alluded to during the game broadcast, Bam Crouch, who had a hand in three of the first four plays defensively, goes down. Not sure if we'll see him tomorrow, and same can be said for Cam Pickett. We are certainly hopeful. But the depth of the linebacker room is going to be tested right away, but it's something that we have been very happy about. And David Santiago getting the lone takeaway for Kansas. What did you think of the defensive performance holding the Sharks to six?
0: Yeah, I was super impressed. I mean, they had negative yardage at the end of the first quarter. They didn't score at all until they were against our twos and threes, kicking field goals in the fourth, and most folks were already wheat waving and on their way to whatever watering hole they go to after the game. Many of which come here, by the way, to the Kansas Station Studios. You should sign up for membership today. This is like the pre- and post-game hangout, if you remember. We digress. I thought the defense was really good. I mean, 11 tackles for loss. Obviously, we want to get more takeaways in 2026 than the 10 we had a year ago. And the one we got, great heads-up play by Santiago, who told me on Monday's Hawk Talk, he noticed early in the game that multiple ball carriers for Long Island were being kind of casual and loose with the ball. And consequently, he told his teammates on the sideline, obviously, wrap up the tackle first. But if you feel like it's there, these guys are kind of carrying it like a loaf of bread. I think we can get it out of there. And so he heeded his own advice and just wrestled it away. I think David Lawrence called it a steal. this was Russell Robinson or something on James Naismith Court. I thought that was kind of cool. But he just got his hands in the cookie jar, pulled it out of there, and that's the type of instinctive play. You know, making sure you have him stopped and momentum halted before you just go for the ball that I think, you know, you're excited about going forward. There's no doubt he was the most commonly brought up name, whether we were talking to Joe Dineen, his position coach, DK McDonald, his defensive coordinator, or Lance Leipold, the head coach. When we asked the question week one through week five of the preseason, you know, who's somebody on defense that's turning heads, that was the most common answer, and he lived up to it. So very encouraged there. I thought that Quincy Davis did a solid job once Crouch went out, but yeah, it's a bummer, man. I mean, you were right next to me on the broadcast, and by the way, I want to say, I don't know what camera I should look into here. I guess the main one. You know, folks hear the great job that Sean does pregame and postgame, and he's terrific. But you don't know the job he does sitting next to me in my ear calling out immediate player identifiers when there's a sea of 22 people piling up on top of each other and I'm following the ball. He's looking at the tackler or he's looking somewhere else. Where was the pressure at? I'm naked without this guy on game days because he's so good. When you're up high and you're in the corner and all that, he's my second set of eyes that is invaluable. Thank you so
1: appreciate
0: much.
1: It. Appreciate it. Yeah, of course.
0: You were sitting next to me on the broadcast, and I was developing a very quick man crush on Bam Crouch because we'd rattled off his name three times in the first four defensive snaps. He was in on every play, and then all of a sudden he goes down, and you're hoping it's just a stinger, and you're hoping he can get back in. But, you know, realistically, sometimes these things take time, and hopefully we'll see him back sooner rather than later. But I thought, you know, a group that we heard in the linebacking core that Kansas had really bolstered the depth of in the offseason, and we heard about the depth and all that. You hate to have it tested 10 minutes into your first game of the season, but the depth was tested, and I think we'll see it, you know, going forward where Malachi Curvey gets more of a run. You know, Jabril Alamin gets more of a chance. Obviously, you know what you have with Trey Lathan, and I just continue to be so impressed with him, the leader he's blossomed into. Already a great player as your leading tackler a year ago, but really taking on such ownership in that defensive grouping. And so hopefully, like I said, Bam's not going to be out too long. Hopefully he's nearing a return as we speak. But that was definitely the one big bummer of the night. I mean, can you think of anything else you were thinking about negatively walking out on Friday night?
1: No, I mean, the only other negative that popped up to me was the targeting on Kajon Cummings-Coleman. But now with the new rule, he's not affected at all in the Mizzou game.
0: Exactly.
1: So,
0: exactly.
1: But anyway, that was the only bummer. It happened early. Like you said, he had his hand a lot those

0: this rivalry was around a lot as you and I were both growing up. And it's different now. We talk to these guys and we kind of try to see how educated they are. And I think the coaches do a great job across the athletic department educating the student-athletes about this. But you can tell that a lot of them weren't born last time the Tigers came here, 2005, right?
1: Yeah.
0: And it's just a little bit different.
2: It's way different. And, you know, I don't want to downplay how much our guys want this game because they do, all right? But to sit here and think that it means as much to them as it used to when this was a league rival that you had home and homes with every year going back and forth, Lawrence this year, Columbia next year, the hatred, the venom, the passion, the Don Fambro speeches, you know, the traditions around this game, you just don't have it. And there's two things at play. One, we play in the transfer portal era where we have 59 newcomers between the portal guys and the high school signees on this year's team that are just finding out about this rivalry in the last 7 or 8 days. I mean, obviously, they're taught about it when they first sign as Jayhawks a little bit, but I don't think Lance's staff overemphasizes it, to be clear, and certainly doesn't talk about it probably as much as the K-State rivalry. And so when David Santiago is asked in a media scrum on Monday, like, how excited are you for the Border Showdown? And you can tell he's trying to, like, manufacture a comment that we want to hear. But realistically, he just came from Michigan State. He was at Air Force 2 years before that. He grew up in North Carolina. He knows nothing, you know, in terms of being raised on the passion and the venom and all that. He knows nothing of this rivalry other than what they showed the players early in the week, which was, you know, a video that David Lawrence and Brandon McAnderson and Daryl Stuckey are all on, guys you would want to educate your new Jayhawks on the rivalry. What I'm getting at is when guys don't grow up around it and then for 14 years the game is not played – and we're talking about 19- and 20-year-olds largely here. Well, they don't have anything to point to say, oh, yeah, I remember that one.
0: Yeah.
2: So is it an important game? Absolutely. Is there any game on this schedule that would do more for outward perception of our program from the fan base and all that? When I say outward, I mean people outside the building walls. People inside the building know the chart and the course that we're – progressing on right now in player evaluation, player development, recruiting, facilities, all that. They see it every day. But is there any one win on your schedule that would make people outside the building be like, yeah, here we come, and do more for public approval rating and all of that than Mizzou? Of course not. This is the biggest game we have. But if you ask 100 guys in that locker room, like, tell me about the passion and the venom, they understand they are supposed to want this one bad, and they do, but not like you or I would want it, or David Lawrence certainly, who probably hasn't slept all week, want this game. Does that make sense?
0: Absolutely.
2: And so it's a product of the portal. It's a product of the fact that he's been playing for 14 years. There's still some Kansas kids and Kansas City area kids who have been told by their parents and their teachers how intense this one used to be.
0: But we're getting more distant from that time.
2: I know, and I hate that. Yeah. Because in my mind, you give me this game or the K-State game, I'd really have to think about it. And if we didn't have the awful streak going against K-State, the easy answer would be, give me the Mizzou game.
0: Absolutely. And the other factor on that, you know, we have the transfer portal, we have everything that you've talked about, but it sounds elementary, but you're not in the same conference. When Kansas and Mizzou played in basketball in 2012, and you know, I remember specifically, it was February 4th, 2012, when Kansas lost to Mizzou in Columbia. And, you know, there was some stuff going on at the end of that game. We weren't happy we lost. But then February 25th was when they came back. And it was a big game because it was the last time these teams would face, right? And we know all that. But it was also a big game because the Big 12 was on the line in that game. And both teams were in the top five. So it's just very different, like you talked about, because you're not in the same conference. And again, you're getting further away. I mean, 21 years since they came to Lawrence. Well, how old do you think the players are on the team? You know, so it's a little bit tricky kind of educating, if you will. And Coach Leipold has the right mindset in terms of, you know, win or lose this game. It is true. You got 10 more after this. But I think a lot of the guys know, certainly a lot of the coaches. You mentioned Stuckey, BMAC, DL, all those guys who played a part in the rivalry when it was, you know, most hatred-type rivalry. It's very, very important, and I think that it's going to be a great game. It's going to be an awesome atmosphere, so looking forward to it. And they pose a lot of threats. You know, they have a left-handed quarterback in Austin.

0: Simmons, who nearly didn't have an incomplete pass against Pine Bluff. And, you know, similar situation, FCS foe, but like you said, they invest heavily in their front seven defensively. That'll be a different test for Marshall and the KU offense.
1: Yeah, no doubt. And you can't get away with nearly as much against a group like this. And they're going to want to rattle the cage and get to him and, you know, put pressure from all edges on him. But I'm concerned about how our defensive front seven handles the way they can block up front. They're going to get
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1: They ran with such effectiveness a year ago and late in the game ran all over us and through us to separate with two scores in the final 5 minutes. That battle in the trenches on both sides, I know every week you could say that, but I think that's really where you see a lot of their heavy investments show up with the resources they have and their ability to push us off the ball a year ago at times was problematic. How do we handle that 1 year later with a beefed up defensive front and hopefully a chance to stop their ball carriers with much greater effectiveness? Roberts obviously is going to be the guy that gets the bulk of the action for them. They had another player, in addition to Hardy, get hurt last week, except for a season-ending injury. So their running back room's looking a little bit different right now. But it was Roberts had a big run late against us to kind of break the lid off, so to speak. And can we do a better job in run containment there and force a really capable quarterback that you mentioned set the Mizzou record for best debut at the quarterback position in terms of passing efficiency? A mark that only stood for a year, though. Bo Prabula had it the season before, actually. 82% to nearly 90% in his opener.
0: All downhill from here.
1: You know, same thing. Can we rattle him? Can we get to him with pressure from Leroy Harris and Santiago and Bray and make those windows a lot tighter and the ticking clock in his head a lot quicker to get that ball out of there because we're bringing pressure that Pine Bluff did not come close to. So that would be my hope on both sides. But no doubt, explosive playmakers, if he does get the ball out on time, Alubide can get behind you in a hurry and beat you. I think that Lee is another guy we'll keep an eye on that has explosive playmaking ability. And obviously a year ago, Norfleet from the tight end position got us a couple of times in the end zone. So DK McDonald, to me, seems more confident in all regards heading into this season, let alone this week. I think he's got a good game plan in place, but it all starts up front in the trenches and, you know, being able to not get pushed off the line with a really big and physical Missouri offensive line.
0: Yeah. Let's hope that Austin Simmons' line is similar to this. 14 of 37, 141 yards, and a pick. Same guy. 20 carries, 38 yards on the ground. That's less than 2 yards per tote. Those were Brad Smith's numbers, 2005, the last time the Tigers came to town. KU won 13-3. They had some pretty good cats up front, Charlton Keith, and then, of course, the linebackers. Unbelievable. That was 13-3 KU won last time the Tigers visited. I got a bone to pick with Andy Eich, by the way, because he and his headline for the game preview, which he does an unbelievably great job previewing the game and putting together all the game notes, the amount of hours those guys do to provide us with all the information that we use is really something. But he said, Jayhawks welcome Tigers. I'm like, Jayhawks welcome Tigers for the 122nd installment. I'm like, I'm not welcoming them.
1: But Jayhawks set to face the Tigers. To your point, though, he and his team are awesome.
0: Oh, my God.
1: They've won the national championship of sports information directors being voted the number one game notes.
0: Yeah.
1: And every year are in the top 10. So, yeah, kudos. But, yes, there's not much that we welcoming come Friday
0: night. Back to what BMAC said with me post-game on Friday, which is I don't like that their fans are going to be here. I don't like that we're going to see their jerseys, their logo on our football field. I don't like it. All right, let's send them back to Columbia. Upset very much can do that. Brian will be on the call tomorrow, 7 o'clock, with the kick, 5:30 Crimson and Blue show across the Jayhawk Radio Network. Appreciate your time. Let's get one tomorrow.
1: Always fun to be with you guys, no doubt. And like I said, if we do get one tomorrow, there's nothing that would inject more positivity, momentum, and excitement around the direction of where we're headed than beating Mizzou. So let's go get it done.
0: That may be your favorite flight ever, taking a flight to London after we beat Mizzou, right?
1: On the heels of that. It's supposed to be 8.5 hours. It'll feel like 30 minutes.
0: Yeah,
1: absolutely. Riding high after beating Mizzou.
0: Now, you think DL hadn't slept this week? If we win, man, he's not going to sleep. Brian Haney, catch him on the Jayhawk Radio Network. All right, more coming up after this right here on ESPN Kansas City and KansasNation.com.
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6: 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Great story that Brian Haney just told us last segment about David Santiago telling his teammates on the sideline that he noticed they were carrying the ball relatively loosely. So make sure you wrap them up. But if you got a chance, we want the football, right? And Santiago took it away and kind of an awkward takeaway, but Kansas hadn't had one yet. And we'll hear his thoughts a little bit earlier in this week over at Merconic Auditorium. Here's KU's transfer from Michigan State, David Santiago.
7: Enjoy your first game as a Jayhawk and the opportunity to be here at home and play some real football.
8: Yeah, it was great. The first one's always great. First one, a good time being back. The stadium felt it, felt the presence. Good game. The whole team played great.
7: How would you describe that play where you forced a fumble? It was an interesting one.
8: Yeah. I don't know. Earlier in the game, I noticed that the running backs and the quarterbacks were carrying the ball loose. I related to the sidelines from the guys, and I just saw it in there and had opportunity and ripped it out. Yeah.
9: How much juice you got for a rivalry game this week?
8: Yeah, we know it's a big one. A rivalry is always important. You respect the opponent, but take every game as it is and try to vary a game. Yeah.
10: Did you have any idea about it before you got here, or has anybody helped maybe explain to you what it means, this game?
8: Yeah, of course. Talking with some of the players, we know how big it is, players who played against them last year and previous years. We know what they do. It's going to be a tough game. We know we have to. It's rivalry. This is one of our biggest games of the year. So,
11: what stands out about Missouri's offense?
8: We know we want to run the ball. We have to stop the run. We got to be physical. They're going to come in and they're going to do what they do, and we have to stop it. They have a good quarterback, new guy. We've been watching him, lefty. So, they have good players. They brought in a lot of good players. New coordinator, too. So we'll have to bring our game.
7: How does it change things for you as a DN going against?

0: the lefty.
1: Yeah, it is different reaching for the hand, knowing how every quarterback's different. He's dynamic. He has good legs. He can run it. Yeah, just more like the biggest thing with the lefty is just knowing which arm to reach for.
2: I think that's it.
3: Yeah.
4: Thank you.
3: That's David Santiago a little bit earlier this week. Of course, a big one coming up tomorrow, 7 o'clock. You know, it's interesting. Haney and I were talking about the negatives from the game, which you're kind of scratching and clawing to find a negative from a game where you went 51-6. But Bam Crouch going down was a bummer. I mentioned Kaijon Cummings-Coleman. Of course, he had the targeting, got removed from the game, but he's going to be fine. He'll be available
5: Lane
3: to play.
5: Comments after the game about that, for sure.
3: He'll be available to play.
5: So they'll use that as tape.
3: That's the important thing. He'll be out there tomorrow. Won't have to miss a half. That's a change because it's his first targeting. Now, if he has another targeting this season, then that rule will go into effect. Maybe the only other negative from the game was the fact that the Santiago forced fumble, if you will, was the only takeaway. Kansas last year lost to Mizzou, and that game wasn't about takeaways as much. It was 1-1 in that category also. But Kansas couldn't get off the field, something we talk about constantly. 10 of 19 on third down, 4 of 5 on fourth down were the Tigers. You just feel like they've got to cause a little bit more havoc defensively. They did awesome, and they did cause havoc. In the first half, Leroy Harris had 4 TFLs.
5: Yeah.
3: But taking the ball from the team, I think that's going to be more important than it was against Long Island and even against MIZ last year.
5: Yeah, I mean, when you look at this Mizzou game, I think that this is a game that very easily could come down to takeaways, right? And you really want your corners to be able to take the ball away and get those interceptions, the safeties as well. Get in the pass game, PBUs are excellent, but taking the ball away, getting off the field, that's what it keeps on coming down to, is getting off the field. What's the easiest way to get off the field? Maybe not easy, but the quickest way to get off the field is takeaways, right? You obviously want the three and outs. You want to stop them on downs, but getting those takeaways is going to be so important. And I think that there's going to be some opportunities for Kansas to get those takeaways in this Mizzou game. But this is a game where a top 25 team in the nation, your most hated rivals coming in to your spot, you're going to have to take advantage of those opportunities, because it very well could come down to who has the ball the most and you know, whose defense is out there the most. And that's going to be one of the biggest points of emphasis. Again, you know, the strip sacks are great. Forced fumbles are great. You got to get more of them. And Kansas has not been able to get turnovers over the past few years.
3: Looking back on that KU-Mizzou game from 2005, because it was the last time that Mizzou came here, Mizzou entered at 5-2. Kansas was 3-4. KU, of course, would improve to 4-4 when that happened. And, you know, Kansas had really good running backs in that game. Clark Green, John Cornish, they were awesome. They weren't as electric on the offensive side. The most electric player was Charles Gordon. But Kansas won that game, and they won a lot of games that year because of their defense. Brad Smith, who's one of the best quarterbacks in Mizzou history, I was talking about this last segment, he was terrible in that game. 14 of 37, 141 yards and a pick, and he had 20 carries for 38 yards. That's net 1.9 per carry. Kansas was led by a group up front that included McClinton, Keith, you had linebackers. Joe Mortensen was a senior leader on that team. James Holt eventually would be a Orange Bowl winning linebacker. You had Mike Rivera eventually be a guy who could help Kansas in big ways and won an Orange Bowl. And, of course, you had other great linebackers, too. You had Banks Floodman and Nick Reed back in the day, early Mangino era as well. We loved what we saw offensively, because people remember Todd Reesing, Kerry Meyer, Dez Briscoe being the number one receiver in terms of yards and touchdowns in KU history. But, man, you would love to make it really difficult for teams to score, especially looking at the past couple seasons for KU. You want this core group of guys, Lathan and Harris and Santiago, to be similar, and that's asking a lot because, you know, some of those guys are cut from a different cloth, But that would be a lot of fun if your defense could be so good that you didn't have to put pressure on your offense to score every time.
5: Yeah, and I think the defense is really going to be able to carry this. And Haney's talked about how the defense, he thinks, is really the strength of this Kansas football team. When you look at all the offseason acquisitions that Kansas was able to get with Quincy Davis, obviously Iman Biggie Smalls, David Santiago, Roman Pearson on the outside, who had five picks when he was at Ball State, Elijah Cannon, who's done a really good job at that nickel position, he wound up having a pick at Mississippi State last year. I mean, this defense is really, really stellar. And, I mean, correct me if I'm wrong, I mean, 05, that was the Fort Worth Bowl year, right? We went down to Fort Worth and played against Houston, and Kansas wound up winning the Fort Worth Bowl. And you know, stellar defense on that side of the ball. And I think that the defense is really going to be able to pick it up, because over the last couple of years, Kansas, I mean, this is something that we've talked about ad nauseum, is that they haven't been able to close out games. That's been the biggest thing, is Kansas needs to be able to close out these games. And you saw it against Arizona last year. You saw it against Mizzou last year, where they let up a couple late, right? I mean, Utah, Cincinnati, I mean, the list goes on and on and on about Kansas not being able to close out these games. I have my full confidence in the defense, particularly the guys up front down in the trenches, that they're going to be able to apply the pressure, get those takeaways, and get off the field on third down.
3: Since you brought it up, let's relive that Fort Worth Bowl. 42-13, Kansas over Houston. Kevin Cobb, who actually had a decent NFL career, was the quarterback for Houston. He was 20 of 44, right. 214 yards, no touchdowns, three picks. Cobb had 9 carries, 8 yards. Kansas, again, dominant. And shout out to Jason Swanson. Like I was talking about, this team wasn't as much known for their offense, despite good players like Cornish and Green, and BMAC was a young player on that team, and talked about Charles Gordon. He was a two-way guy, kind of similar to Aqib Talib early in his career. But Swanson threw for 370 yards, 4 touchdowns.
5: Kevin Cobb, by the way, got co-MVP on a losing team.
3: No way.
5: It says, I'm looking at the Wikipedia right now. MVP Jason Swanson and Kevin Cobb.
3: That cannot be true.
5: That's
3: he
5: what
3: threw
5: it says.
3: Three picks.
5: I know. I don't know. I mean, my God. Art Briles was the head coach of Houston.
3: Ah, how about that?
5: That's crazy.
3: Art Briles jump scare.
5: What a jump scare that was, reading that name.
3: This
5: is on the Wikipedia page. It could be wrong.
3: Well, I believe everything I see on Wikipedia, so I don't know. But how you give a co-MVP, who knows about that? Andy Flower or somebody watching, why is Kevin Cobb, who threw 3 interceptions and lost by 29, named co-MVP?
5: So
3: just gave it to both teams.
5: Yeah.
3: I don't know.
5: I went to that game. I was 7, maybe 6 years old, 6 or 7 years old. So I don't remember that well. I have a 2005 Fort Worth Bowl shirt. That would be shocking to me if this is actually true. Kevin Cobb won MVP while his team only put up 13 points and he threw 3 interceptions.
3: Anyway,
5: shout out to Art Briles. Maybe not shout out to Art Briles.
3: No,
5: that was a jump scare for sure when I read that.
3: No,
5: that's
3: out.
5: Crazy.
3: We are talking KU defense, and we still have Tate Nagy to hear from. Tate Nagy, who is an absolute fearless punt returner. He had a career day in terms of catching the football, and of course had his first career touchdown, but Tate Nagy, also a fearless punt returner, as I said, he's going to attack that ball. He spoke a little bit earlier this week over at the football building.
0: Tate, were you in Kansas place of your high school career? How long were you here?
4: Like you
0: at Blue Valley West, yeah.
4: Yeah, I was at Blue Valley West since my sophomore year in high school.
0: Is that enough to get ingrained in this rivalry and have a hatred for Missouri and all that stuff?
4: Yeah, I mean, I just I learned about it recently when I just got to Kansas. So, you know, I've just tried to learn about it, and it's pretty cool.
0: Yeah, what have you learned about it, I guess?
4: Just about the history and all that kind of stuff. You know, everyone is kind of just trying to learn about it, and, you know, it's cool to learn about, just to know what happened in the past and what this rivalry represents. So it's been good.
6: What do you remember from what it was like going to Columbia last year?
4: I remember it being pretty loud. You know, that was my first game, I think, that I played against like a SEC school, and you know, that atmosphere was pretty cool, and it was really fun to play in front of.
6: I know you talked before the season about wanting to, I guess, get more north and south on your punt returns. How did you feel that went in your first game when you had five chances to do it?
4: Yeah, I think it went well. You know, you always want to improve every single week, but, you know, I was happy with what happened. But, you know, that was just 1 week. Now you just got to keep stacking.
6: Just your thoughts on, I don't know, maybe getting more chances on offense this year? How has that gone so far, especially with Cam having been out?
4: Yeah, you know, I'm here for anything, you know. Whenever my name is called, I'm ready to step up and make plays, and whether it's blocking, catching, punt returning, any of that kind of stuff. So I'm just ready for whatever.
0: What feel have you got around campus about, is there an extra energy for this game, what the atmosphere is going to be like on Friday night?
4: Yeah, I mean, obviously, you know, it's a big rivalry, but, you know, you got to treat every single week, you know, the same. You know, you just got to go out there and don't do anything different. Just play your same game.
0: How exciting are these next couple weeks going to be for you? Because a few days later, you're going to board a plane for London and another new kind of cool experience.
4: Yeah, no, it's going to be pretty cool. This upcoming week is going to be fun. And then, obviously, the London week is going to be really cool. Just traveling with the team, that's always fun. You know, everyone always talks about the games, but, you know, what's really fun is those plane rides and, you know, at the hotel and all that kind of stuff. So it's just, just super exciting to get this experience.
1: Looks good.
3: It's Tate Nagy. It's kind of fun. He's one of those young players that you can see the natural progression. But ever since he stepped foot on campus as a punt returner, I mean, he has not been afraid to attack that football, like I said. And he usually, more often than not, turns something out of nothing.
5: Yeah, he might be the first person I've seen since like maybe like Dante Hall, who's faster laterally than he is straight line speed. It's the most unbelievable thing that I've seen. Yeah, I mean, three receptions, you know, 40 yards and a touchdown in that Long Island game. And again, I think that he's going to have a very large role in the offense, especially moving forward for this Kansas team. I'm really excited to see what he's going to be able to do. Did have one throw that wound up being incomplete on the like swinging gate 2-point conversion that Kansas didn't do. They did that weirdly last year against Wagner too. But I really like Tate Nagy's upside. Again, I mean, we talked about this. It's exactly what you want out of your punt returner, a guy who's just incredibly cocky but can back it up. And he can certainly back it up, right? I mean, I don't think he's – in his career, he's never had a muffed punt, and he's always trying to go out there and make a play and make something out of nothing as opposed to just, you know, fair catching the ball and getting it, right? He's always trying to make something out of nothing, which I think is such an endearing thing, and you can see that in the way that he plays football. So, again, I'm really excited to see what Tate Nagy is going to be able to do for this Kansas team, not only on the special team side of things, but in the offense in the future.
3: Yeah, and he had an increased role, of course, offensively with no Cam Pickett. We're hoping Cam is back tomorrow against Mizzou. After this, it's going to be a lot of fun. We have Tres Cosas Locas, Three Crazy Things with Trey Myers, and a little special element to it as well. We'll tell you about that next. ESPN Kansas City and KansasNation.com.
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3: 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Well done, Trey.
4: Congrats.
3: Multitasking. If something goes wrong with this, then you know, we'll never know, and we'll have to redo it. But appreciate your help today. We had to bring in Trey Myers for Tres Cosas Locas, which we've been doing every Thursday, three crazy things. How's school been going for you, by the way?
5: It's going pretty good. You know, they've been really preparing me to run a show and appear on it at the same time. So I'm really going for it today.
4: This is going to be on the midterm.
3: Technical director slash guest.
5: I will submit this for a final. This is journalism.
3: Well, we love
4: He's
3: this segment.
4: He's juggling a lot right now.
3: Tres Cosas Locas, three crazy things with Trey Myers. You brought the heat last week. We had a little Paul Mbia one that I thought was very interesting.
4: Yes.
3: And he was not crazy, believe it or not.
4: He was not crazy. Oh, was that 2 weeks ago?
3: I don't remember.
4: So you did you had your Paul Mbia thing 2 weeks ago, I think. It was when Isaiah Marshall was introduced as the starting quarterback. I was going to clip it out, but that was good. But you said you've been sitting on – you said you haven't brainstormed in weeks, because when we brought this up to you, we said, hey, every week think of three crazy things you can think of to talk on the show, hot topics, those kinds of things. And then that day you thought of 50 things, and you've just been sitting on a bank of crazy takes.
5: Yeah, you know, when something comes up, I'll add it, but as of right now, my notes app is still pretty full.
4: Yeah, a running list. I like it. Well, what's Spanish for first?
3: I think it would be primera.
4: Primera. What is
3: cosa
4: your primera
3: loca?
4: Cosa loca. Your first crazy thing that you wanted to bring to us today.
5: You know, I don't even think it's crazy. I just want to start the show off on a good vibe. I would like to congratulate Missouri on their 1960 national championship.
4: Oh my God! Yeah, that's.
3: Are you also going to congratulate Ole Miss,
4: Minnesota?
5: And Washington and Iowa? No, Missouri.
3: Is that what it is?
5: Yeah, Missouri's is more special.
3: Five of them?
4: Yeah. It's more special. If you're not aware of what he's talking about, Missouri, I guess their like state legislature.
5: One of their senators, yes.
4: Yeah, one of their senators brought this up, which, by the way, that shows you how our politicians are doing right now. They're like bringing this stuff up in Congress. They're like, we should give Missouri the 1960 national championship or whatever.
3: Good way to spend the time.
4: Kansas beat Mizzou that year.
3: Yeah, they went down to Columbia.
4: They went into Columbia and won
3: I don't remember.
4: But they took it away. I think, was it in Columbia? Yeah,
5: it was in Columbia.
4: Yeah, it was in Columbia. Yeah. Kansas whooped up on them, and later they were like, oh, okay, you had an ineligible player, so they gave him that win, and now, whatever it is, 66 years later, they're now claiming the national championship. I this was brought up by one of the listeners. I think it was Aaron Mayer who brought this up. Said if now was the time to bring back, because I believe this is around the same time, if Kansas were to bring back an alternate jersey, they should do the baby blue jerseys that they wore in that 1960 season when they beat. I think they were wearing white jerseys because it was in Columbia, but still.
5: Yeah.
4: I think that would be a perfect thing to do.
5: I mean, you know, the old saying is, if you try and at first you don't succeed, you wait 66 years, and then you say, oh, I actually did succeed.
4: Right.
5: I was just cheated.
4: Just, you know, wait until everyone forgets about it.
5: You know, 1960 Missouri was a really good team. They were, going into that final week, the number one team in the country, only undefeated team. But
4: and then what happened?
5: They lost to, an unranked Kansas team on the road. That's a historically difficult opponent.
4: Right.
5: I mean, and they lost 23-7. I mean, it's tough. But, I mean, they were so close. You should give it to them.
4: No. I don't think you should.
5: You know,
4: and I know that you're
3: legitimately crazy.
4: I know you're trying to rile us up, and it's not going to work. But
3: It might work.
4: I'm getting riled up. But my question for you
3: is: let's just give everybody
4: what?
3: Maybe Kansas beat Mizzou, who is claiming the national championship. Well, so I think we should get the national championship.
4: I saw somebody put this on Twitter. KU could technically claim it was like 1901 or something, or like 1907, like one of those back in the day. I think Kansas went undefeated. Like, they can claim that one. That's fine. My question to you is: what holds more weight, the 1960 Mizzou national championship or the 2017 UCF national championship?
3: Oh God.
5: I mean, UCF did actually go undefeated.
4: They did actually go undefeated, and they were voted on, like, one of the polls, because it was still kind of like that, right? Where it was, they didn't obviously go to the CFP, but there was, like, a weird, like, website. It was like, oh, I can't remember what it was. Henry knows. Henry's brought it up before. They said, hey, you were the national championship. It's kind of like the Helms, I guess. You could say that about Kansas, 1922. What holds more weight, the 2017 one or the Missouri 1961?
5: I mean, they're honoring the game next week against Troy. I hope they made their own trophy. I think that would be adorable.
4: Oh, my God.
3: Who is Eric Mizzou?
5: They're honoring themselves as national champions.
4: They've made a trophy?
5: I hope so.
4: Oh, how great would that be?
5: That would be
3: amazing. I hope that happens.
4: They made a trophy. If they make a trophy, oh, my God.
3: Yeah,
4: that's going to be the most embarrassing
3: pathetic
4: thing.
3: But, six or seven or eight teams have staked claim to that trophy.
4: You know what they can't make a trophy for? Winning the Civil War. Because guess what? We did that.
3: Yeah, they probably can't even claim that.
4: Those slave-owning racist bastards.
3: What uniforms will the Birds wear this weekend? Last year, white tops, red pants. I think they're going to go back to the red pants. If I had to guess, because of the Jayhawkers, I think they go
4: red legs
3: with the blue top and the red pants.
4: You go blue top. It's classic.
3: I mean, Isaiah Marshall looks good in that.
4: He does.
3: Right?
4: It does.
3: You could also go red on red.
4: I like red legs.
5: I think because
4: the red leggers is... Hold on, let me look this up.
5: Go Blackhawks for their week two matchups. I know they did that a couple of years
3: ago. I know, and it is a night game, so that makes that more enticing.
4: The red legs were a secret elite pro-union paramilitary and guerrilla scouting unit that was operated along the Kansas-Missouri border during the American Civil War.
3: Right, so that's where
4: they named the red legs
3: because go with red pants.
4: Their pants were stained by the blood of slave owners and racists. That sounds vaguely familiar.
3: I think you probably go.
4: Well, that's why
3: blue crimson, top, red pants.
4: That's part of the reason why crimson is a color for Kansas City.
3: I don't necessarily want to go black because black is one of Mizzou's colors.
4: Mm-hmm.
3: So I think no for that. We'll have a night game later this season, I'm sure. I think you go blue top, red pants. But I wouldn't be totally shocked if KU goes all red. Maybe the blue caps.
4: Fair.
3: Leipold tries different different uni combinations, so, and I kind of like it.
4: Trey Myers is formally congratulating Missouri on their 1960 national championship.
3: In jest,
5: congratulations.
3: In jest, of course.
4: No,
5: in jest.
4: Oh, in jest.
5: Look,
4: in jest.
5: You know, when KU's two biggest rivals have a combined two national championships.
4: What are you doing? He's rage-baiting us right now.
3: Mm, he is.
5: I mean, it gets almost pathetic. I mean, we have, I would say, double the amount of basketball championships as KU, K-State, and Mizzou have, like, combined in all sports. So, like, I'm just trying to
4: keep Mizzou has two straight-up national championships. It's baseball in, like, 1965.
5: They won track.
4: And then track back in the 90s or 80s.
5: I can't remember.
4: I can't remember either, but I know they have two national championships to their school's name.
3: They also have never been to a Final Four, even on the basketball side.
4: That's why, yeah.
3: Trey, number two on Trey's Cosas Locas, what we got today?
5: Shout out Mizzou. I want to give them their flowers. Their self-handed flowers.
4: Self-handed flowers.
5: All right.
3: You know when you go to the store and buy flowers for yourself?
4: Yeah, that's exactly what it is. Yeah. That's exactly what it is.
5: Look, nothing wrong with giving yourself a pat on the back.
4: Yeah, yes.
5: All right, number two. There are obviously high expectations for Tyron Stokes and what he's going to do his freshman year. I don't just predict that he will be the best player in the country. I full-on expect it.
4: Mm. Okay. Okay. Okay. All right. So let's roll through. I mean, yeah. I think as Kansas fans, yeah, we expect that too, mm-hmm. right? Obviously, you're the number one player in your class. You should be the number one player out there on the court. But at the same time, there's a lot of older players who are out there who you know are coming back. I mean, I don't know. They haven't obviously come out with preseason All-Americans yet, but I mean,
3: Florida's got a slew of guys that they could. Yeah. Throw on there with Alex Condon, Thomas Hawk. Of course, Duke's always going to have people up there. Dame Saar, is he going to have something to say?
5: No.
3: We'll see. And then Illinois has got all the itches.
4: Mm-hmm. Well, there is.
3: Mirkovic, Stojakovic, Ivicic.
4: Tuna Yesufu for St. John's. I mean, that could be. Solo Ball's out for the year. But
3: yeah, but Braylon Mullins, Silas Demery.
4: Yeah, Silas Demery also. Braylon Mullins is going to be really good.
3: Jeremy Fears and Cohen Carr, both of Michigan State, Michigan State's actually going to be good. How about Darion Williams?
4: Yeah, Darion Williams.
3: 70%
4: right.
3: chance.
4: Jeez. I don't want this to become Kansas is, or, you know, Tyron Stokes isn't going to be. I really want him to. He's got some work to do, and I think I think you're right. You said it right. The expectation is Tyron Stokes should be the best basketball player by far and away in the nation, because that's the expectation. And if you're expected to go 1-1 overall, which by all indications he is right now, things can change. Guys can get better. Tyron Stokes can deal with injury. I mean, we saw that with Darren Peterson last year. That's why he fell all the way down to number two, right? But when he was out there, it was bar none. He was basketball player I've probably seen in person, I would say. I mean, that first half of the BYU game was just incredible. He had a number of different games where he was good. I think if Tyron Stokes, I think if he relies on his passing ability to spread the court, that's going to allow him more opportunity for other guys, more opportunity for him, because he's going to garner so much attention, right? We saw that with Darren Peterson last year, but Darren Peterson wasn't exactly the facilitator that we needed him to be, mm-hmm. right? Because he averaged less than two assists per game around there. So you saw the DP effect where he was just a magnet. And that allowed guys like Trey White and Melvin Council to get open, right? But if everything that we're hearing about Tyron Stokes and his passing ability is correct, then I don't see why he can't be the best player in the nation. When you surround him with these talented players with his passing ability, he's not going to be able to have that much attention on him as Darren Peterson did. That's going to allow him to open up a little bit. And if he can get big, that's my number one thing too, is if he can get big, he can rebound and bang with the guys down low. That's not crazy.
5: Mm-hmm. See, I think when you look at the last couple of years of college basketball, who were the best players last year? Devonta and Boozer.
4: Yeah.
5: I would say decently wide. Like, there were some really good upperclassmen, but Devonta and Boozer were the two by far favorites. Some would even argue Acuff. And then Peterson, when he was healthy, was obviously in that category.
4: Coffin Wren was pretty good, too, I guess.
5: Coffin Wren was pretty good.
4: You see, he's coming back. He's trying to come back, by the way. That's crazy.
3: Aren't they all?
5: I mean, like, there are some good players. In a year before, Cooper Flagg is the unquestioned number one.
4: Sure.
5: I think if you go back a couple of years, we had a few weak classes, but then it's like, I thought Cade Cunningham was as good as Luka Garza his year in college basketball. Zion Williamson was the best thing to happen in college basketball who knows how long.
3: Right.
5: So I fully expect Tyron Stokes to be there. I think this KU team is built entirely around him more than it was so for Peterson last year. I think Peterson, we would have gotten a little more passing, as you were saying, but his in and out of the lineup and then Council not being a great off-the-ball player, I think Self was just like, we're going to use him exclusively as a play finisher. That way it doesn't disrupt if he's out of the lineup anymore.
4: That's true.
5: So I think, I mean, Tyron Stokes, I think he is going to be, like, the most physically dominant wing in college basketball. He's 6'8", 230, incredibly fast, incredibly strong. If he can pass and he's making his shots, I don't know who's stopping him, and I think he should full-on be the favorite for National Player of the Year.
4: Yeah. I mean, I guess he did make a point, like, the best, the best players over the last few years have all been freshmen, right? I mean, you look at Devonta and Boozer last year. I mean, you said Cade Cunningham, you know, Zion Williams. I mean, there's, yeah. I mean, I don't know. I'll buy it. I'm in. You know what? I think that should be the expectation. I think that you can give these guys a little bit of grace just because of the fact that it's a brand new team. You know, a lot of these guys haven't played together. First day of boot camp is yesterday. So they're going to start, A, getting in shape, and B, practicing together and building that chemistry. But, yeah, I don't know. I think the expectation is that Tyron Stokes should be the number one player in the nation. And the expectation, are you saying, is Naismith Player of the Year?
5: Yeah.
4: Okay.
5: Fully expected.
4: You on that?
3: No, man. It's all you. It's all you. I like the Stokes as a passer for sure. He's so big, too. I mean, Peterson had a good vibe, but Stokes is supposedly 6'8", 230. We'll see. But, yeah, a lot of good returning players, and there's a ton of freshmen. I look at Arkansas. I mean, Arkansas is going to have a bunch of guys who could have a say, too. But, yeah, that's vital for KU being a top 10 team like we think they can be. All right, Trey, final Cosa Loca. Three crazy things from Trey Myers. What do you got today?
5: This one isn't even loca. This one isn't even hot. I was just so disgusted watching my TV yesterday. I have to make a point. Abolish the AFC East. This division is garbage.
3: Oh my God.
5: A waste of time and a waste of a playoff.
3: Hey, you're talking about the AFC champions out of the AFC East.
5: I'm talking about the Jets. I'm talking about the Dolphins. I'm talking about the Patriots dynasty.
3: That would be funny, actually.
5: This division is a joke.
4: Yeah.
5: Teams in that have coasted on just four easy wins a year, whether it be from the Dolphins, the Jets, or the Bills, who've all been terrible for incredibly long stretches. It's just four free wins. I think they should get to play each other once, and then you have to play conference opponents the other three.
3: We should create a separate league for them.
5: It's garbage.
3: Yeah.
5: It's garbage. Is it the worst division in the

0: NFL? No, that's the NFC South, which takes like 8 wins.
1: So are you just going to hand it to the Bills then? I mean, at this point, right? I mean, because like, well, last year, what's the reason that the Patriots are so good? Last year is because they had the easiest, and I saw this on the broadcast yesterday. They had the easiest strength of schedule since 1999.
2: Yeah.
1: Their average win percentage of teams that they played against was like 0.37.
0: I mean, the division's a joke. It's been this way since the start of the 21st century. It hasn't gone back that long. The Patriots or the Bills have won every single year except one Dolphins year when Tom Brady was injured.
1: That's right. Yeah, that's right.
0: It's such a joke. It is such a free ride. Some of the Brady Patriots years in between the two dynasties, they're not great. They lose in the playoffs pretty early, but they get to 10 wins because they play such terrible opponents 6 times a year.
1: I agree.
0: It holds zero weight to me. I think if you split the talent between the AFC West and AFC East, you would see a lot lower wins for the Patriots and Bills and a lot more wins for either Broncos, Chiefs, or Chargers, whoever's healthy and the best this year.
3: 10-0, the Patriots led that game. And then Drake May, who has a really good quarterback rating, by the way, since he started. I mean, what happened at the end of that? We're going to talk about it next segment to close out the show, but my God, that was awful. That was embarrassing.
1: It was so funny. We talked about it in the open, like Tirico. At the very end, when he threw that ball, he goes, "Terrible decision."
3: Yeah.
1: what a funny thing to say.
3: Call it as it is. Three picks just in the season.
1: Realistically, like two of those picks were his fault. But there was one pick where it was. Granted, it was kind of a. I think it was the first interception that he threw. Really well defended and a hell of a play by that safety. Or was it Job? I think it was Job, maybe. Who made that first interception and the last interception.
0: Yeah, I think he had two.
1: Yeah. So, I don't know. Drake May.
3: In that situation, and we'll talk about it next segment, but in that situation, you can't lose the game. I mean, you're in field goal range. Like, worst case scenario, going to overtime, but yeah. And then the Jets, I mean, don't even have to say. They did awkwardly make the playoffs that one year, and so did the Browns. Were both those teams led by Joe Flacco? I don't remember.
0: I mean, Jets... As I'm talking, those bad Patriots here, the Jets did make it as a wild card and eliminate the Patriots in Foxborough, I think in 2010.
3: That's so weird. And so Brady's like 86-1 against the Jets all time.
1: Was the 2010 season, was that the, was that Mark Sanchez?
0: Yeah.
1: That's right. Oh, yeah, man. They made the AFC Championship game, didn't they?
0: I think they made it consecutive years.
1: Yeah,
0: they definitely made it one of the – they beat Manning and they beat Brady in one playoff round.
3: They did have Curtis Martin. Shout out. He was
1: J-E-T-S just in the season.
3: Trey Myers, Trace Kosas Lokas, thank you for helping us run the show today. Thanks for coming in. And, hey, let's beat those Tigers despite their 1960 National Championship claim tomorrow night. We'll see you soon.
0: Yes. Good to be on.
3: More coming up here on Rock Chalk Sports. We are going to talk NFL, talk more about Drake May, and game picks tonight. We've got over Down Under.
1: Down Under.
3: In Australia. How about that? That's coming up next, ESPN Kansas City and KansasNation.com.
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1: 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All right, let's expand a little bit more, Dan, on what took place last night up at Lumen Field. We'll give Drew Locke his flowers, I guess. Sam Darnold.
2: Just like the 1960 National Championship.
1: Sam Darnold gets injured and has to leave, and he's going to miss, in all likelihood, week two against the Cardinals. But the defending Super Bowl champs basically did what they did in the Super Bowl, and defense really shined. Drake May was awful and made a terrible decision late, and the Seahawks end up winning 13-10. So the -3 was on the money, under hit in that one. And yeah, what did you make of how this one ended? Because Patriots were up 10-0 again. Locke and company come back, take the lead. Patriots couldn't get much going offensively until that final drive. They were driving, and May, third interception of the game. I don't know what he was doing, but he fell apart.
2: Yeah, Drake May did not look good in this game. I mean, you saw the first interception, and you go, okay, well, you know, really good defense by the Seahawks, and it was kind of a tip drill kind of thing there. And the second interception was bad. And then the third interception, you go, holy cow, what was that guy doing? I mean, my goodness, what a terrible – and again, you said it, a hell of a play by Jobe, by the way, who – if I'm not mistaken, was like the one-for-one replacement of Reek Woolen, who was one of the best corners in the league, right? Obviously, now with the Philadelphia Eagles, essentially, Collinsworth was talking about it yesterday, is that they essentially like kind of had a tryout for the other corner position. They have Devin Witherspoon, who is probably the best, I would say, corner in the league, other than Christian Gonzalez, who also was in this game. By the way, that was really fun to see Gonzalez and Jackson Smith and Jigba kind of battling it out against each other. That was a good, like the two highest paid at their position was really fun. But Devin Witherspoon, again, really nice player. Jobe comes in and is just the star of the show. I mean, my goodness, he was so good. I think the Seattle's defense is great. I talked about this. I said, I'm never going to acknowledge a good defense, only bad quarterbacks, because it's good for pushing my agendas for Patrick Mahomes. You know what I mean? Because it's like, oh, well, Drake May's not better than Patrick Mahomes. He had three interceptions in this game. I'm not going to acknowledge the fact that Seattle has an incredible defense, incredible pass rush. The pass rush was really good. I thought the New England offensive line looked a lot better than they did in the Super Bowl, because they had to do some, you know, patching up of those kinds of things. But yeah, I just think that the Patriots didn't execute. And I know that's kind of coach speak, but that's true. I mean, you look at every single facet of that game where it's like Ramondre Stevenson was not good in this game, right? 18 carries, 51 yards. I mean, he had 5 receptions, 44 yards. That's fine. But I still think if they had Trevion Henderson, I think this game goes a little bit differently. I think Trevion Henderson is the better back, and he needs to start getting that. He needs to move into that number one spot whenever he's healthy. He was out for this game. But Ramondre Stevenson is just not going to get it done for you if you're on the rushing attack. Drake May was just terrible in this game. And then Drew Locke comes in and feels like he didn't really miss a beat. I mean, I thought that he played really well, and I don't want to give him credit. I do not like him as a person because he's a Mizzou guy. But he played fine. And, you know, really unfortunate that Sam Darnold, 5 snaps into the game, gets injured, and it just came out today that Adam Schefter tweeted out that he's going to be out for week two as well, some kind of hip injury or leg injury, whatever it is. I think that changes the way that you look at the Seattle team, because I do not think Drew Locke is a very good quarterback. I think you're looking at them realistically as like, okay, maybe they're a wild card team. And I think you were already looking at them like that because the Rams are so good. But yeah, I mean, all in all, I mean, it was good to see like real meaningful football back. I thought both defenses played well, but you could still kind of, it felt like there was a little bit of rust being knocked off from both of these teams.
1: Locke ends up going 16 of 22, 187 and a touchdown, 2 carries for 13 yards. So yeah, he played great in relief of Darnold. And then on the flip side, Drake May, 23 of 33, 178. So decent, you know, 70%

0: completion percentage, only 5.5 yards per completion, one touchdown, but three interceptions and three sacks. They didn't have Travion Henderson, like you said, but Ramondre Stevenson, he was the bell cow. He was okay. He had 51 yards on the ground, 18 carries.
1: I just do not think he's good.
0: 44 receiving yards, five catches for Ramondre Stevenson. And again, they were down a little bit. But I just got to go back to that last possession where Drake May, it seemed like, was in control. They had a big 4th-and-7, maybe it was 4th-and-9 conversion to Mac Hollins, and that kept the drive going. And once they picked up a first down into field goal range, the options at that point are to go to overtime or to win the game. And they were in a great spot. The Seahawks had no timeouts left.
2: Right.
0: Seahawks were completely out of timeouts. Patriots had timeouts. They were in control of the game. And for some godforsaken reason, May decides to throw the ball to the corner of the end zone, and it really wasn't that close. I mean, it wasn't even worth a review. Before you knew it, the guys were in victory formation. So I don't know what went wrong there. He's not a rookie anymore. Mm-mm. Second-year guy and makes that decision, and that could be vital. It's not the most important game ever. You want to start 1-0, but, you know, it's not a intra-division or even AFC team when you're talking about wild card, but that was an opportunity that the Patriots were in the driver's seat against a team that didn't have their starting quarterback for 95% of this game, and May threw it away.
2: Yeah, it was absolutely brutal, man. And again, like you said, I mean, he can't be making mistakes like that. And it was a hell of a play by Job. I mean, and by the way, it was Pritchett who made that first interception. It was 28 and 29. Nehemiah Pritchett's 28. Josh Job is 29. That's why I got him confused. But again, it was shades of JD in the Utah game where you're trying to throw it away and you just don't put enough on it. And makes an incredible play, got both feet in. I mean, I think we're not talking enough about that. But look, I like this Seattle team. I think that the Patriots team, I told you this back in February, hell, back in January, that I just did not think they were that good of a team just because of the fact that they had the easiest schedule since 1999, since the 20th century, they had the easiest schedule leading up to the playoffs. They had an easy road to hoe in the playoffs because they had to play against Jarrett Stidham in the AFC Championship game because Bo Nix had a broken leg or whatever it was, or broken foot. So super easy road, and this Seattle defense just continues to get better. And yeah, they lost Requel, and they lost a couple of guys, but they brought in some really nice pieces on the Seattle defense, and I think that they're going to be a really nice team if Sam Darnold can continue to stay healthy. By the way, another thing that I pulled out of this game, Jadarian Price was the backup to Jeremiah Love last year at Notre Dame. He was the second running back taken in the draft.
0: Yeah.
2: Literally one and two. The first and second running backs in the NFL draft this year was the 1 and 2 running backs on Notre Dame last year. And Jadarian Price has a bright future ahead of him. 10 carries, 52 yards. I mean, when you look at the way that he runs the ball, you go, holy cow, man, that kid is, I mean, he's something else.
0: Man, I know that we got to talk NFL tonight. Thursday Night Football, which, as we said a little bit earlier in the show, it's awkwardly going to be on Netflix tonight instead of Amazon Prime. Beginning next week, week two, and moving forward, Thursday Night Football will be on Amazon Prime. But, yeah, very, very interesting. I know that you want to get a game pick in, though, for the one college football game tonight in South Beach. Number 7, Miami, Florida, hosting the Rattlers of Florida A&M.
2: Yeah.
0: Is Miami, Florida going to win by 60? That is what the prognosticators are saying, is they will either win by 59 or 60, as Miami is minus 59.5. Over-under is 65.5. I know, inject this in your veins, man. I know you love a good game pick.
2: So,
0: will this be the biggest line we talk about all year?
2: I think this is going to be the closest between spread and total that we've probably ever seen.
0: Right.
2: 59.5, and the total is 65.5.
0: Yeah.
2: So they're expecting Florida A&M to score 5 points.
0: Misery Pine Bluff was similar, but yeah.
2: Yeah, I mean, this is brutal. I like Darian Mensa. I think that Mario Cristobal is not going to run the score up. Again, this is one of those nice guy things, I think.
0: You think the Rattlers find pay dirt?
2: I think the Rattlers find pay dirt. I think that, no, actually, I don't know. It might be a shutout. I think they score at least 3 points. I think they get a field goal. But it's going to be against the 4-stringers for Miami. And I think Florida A&M is going to cover this line. 60 is just too big of a line for me. I hate picking these games because you never know how the 4-string Miami team is going to do against Florida A&M, but 60 is too big of a line for me.
0: All right, let's go to the game that people will actually be watching tonight. Thursday Night Football, 7:35 kickoff in Australia, down under. It is the

0: it is, they're being very careful in the way that they approach this game because it's in such a different time zone, because of all the different factors going along with it. The LA Rams have put so much into preparing for this game that I don't see a world where the LA Rams don't cover this 3.5 points. I understand the 49ers are good. They have really nice. They have a really nice defense. If they're able to stay healthy, they're going to be good. Christian McCaffrey's getting a little bit older. Brock Purdy's going to be back. So there's that. But I love the Rams covering this 3.5, and I love the under in this game because it's going to be a defensive chess match from both of these teams. I think that this game has 14-7, maybe I'll go 17-7 written all over it. I think it's going to be a 10-point game. I think the Rams are going to run away with this, but it's going to be hitting the under because of the fact that the Rams' defense is so good. The Rams' offense is so good. Sean McVay is such a good coach. They've put so many resources into preparing for this game in Australia. The 49ers, I don't think, have done that. And I think that the Rams are just a better team than the 49ers. So I love the -3.5 with the Rams. The public likes it too. It's a -112 as opposed to the -108 on the +3.5 for the 49ers. And the public also loves this under as well at -115.
1: All right. I'll give you two props.
0: Okay.
1: I don't know if you can parlay them. I think it's stupid that you can't. Kyren Williams, anytime touchdown, -125.
0: Okay.
1: Right?
0: Yeah, sure.
1: Safe but effective, -125. Like, and then give me Myles Garrett's sack, -137.
0: Oh,
1: he's an absolute beast. He had 23 last year. I like those. If you can parlay them, you got plus money. Otherwise, I think those are relatively safe. CMC is the longest odds, or the shortest odds, rather, to score at -150. But, yeah, George Kittle is listed. He may get some run. Debo Samuel is back with his old team. Puka Nacua is +115 to score a touchdown as well.
0: Man, do you think Mike Evans is going to go over 50? I just don't see it.
1: I don't know. You got Kittle, you got Debo, you got CMC.
0: I mean, Mike Evans is 85 years old.
1: Yeah. Shout out to David Beatty, by the way. He coached him at Texas A&M. He's the wide receiver
0: coach.
1: That's
0: right. Well,
1: Christian Kirk as well.
0: I thought Beatty was the quarterback's coach. I thought he was the Johnny Manziel whisperer.
1: We will look it up after the show. For Elijah Schmidt and Trey Myers and Dan Courtwright, I'm Sean Kellerman saying thanks for joining us here on ESPN Kansas City and KansasNation.com. 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Tomorrow is game day. We'll be talking all things KU Mizzou tomorrow. Thanks again for watching us on Rock Chalk Sports, ESPN Kansas City and KansasNation.com.
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1: 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Winter week three of the Missouri side, week two of the Kansas side, including a few games tonight and our high school game of the week. Blue Valley at Olathe West. Both teams opened up with nice wins, resounding wins last week. Tonight, they clash in a 6A battle. Blue Valley moves up to Class 6A again after a few years at 5A. Olathe West has still been there. They had a nice year as well. So last year, and they started off again with a big win last week. This game will be at ODAC. Tim Spurl, Jeremy Crabtree with the call coming up here in just a moment. Other games on Thursday night include Rockhurst at Shawnee Mission East. The border battle resumes, as the last time I think these two played was 2017. Blue Valley Northwest at Olathe Northwest. Free State at Blue Valley West. So those games are, again, underway tonight. Then we'll have a slew of games tomorrow. You can check all those games and schedule out at 810varsity.com. We'll go through some games tonight on both sides of the state line. Then we'll turn it over to Bethany Bowman and Jimmy Coffin for a lot of previewing and reviewing on the Kansas side, especially after week one. So big games as of this week, especially on the Missouri side. We'll take a look at games, I wouldn't say tonight, this week, since it is Thursday. St. Pius X, we have their 8-10 varsity top 25. They jump up to number one. We had five, six teams. We had two number ones that lost. You can check out the 8-10 varsity top 25 anytime you want at 810varsity.com. St. Pius, that big win over Rockhurst, week one on our game of the week. One big last week. They'd go on the St. Louis area and take on Francis Howell, so that would be quite the road trip for Pius. We'll see how they do there. You know, we've had the likes of Lee Summit North, Rockhurst, Blue Springs South, on and on. I've already drawn a loss here in just week two. So Pius, that big win, moves up to number one. Kansas side, just one win. Excuse me, one game under their belt, so a little tough to anoint a Kansas team right there at the top of the ladder. So St. Pius takes it. They go out to Francis Howell. Lee Summit, we mentioned them. They play host to Oak Park, little cross state battles in some of these games. Shawnee Mission Northwest going to Ray Peck. They jump up into the top 10, going 2-0 with big wins over Liberty, routing the Blue Jays, then beat Blue Springs South at Blue Springs South. So Greg Jones has things going once again at Ray Peck. They move all the way up into the top 10 of the 8-10 varsity top 25. Some interesting games on the Missouri side. Odessa taking on Harrisonville, a nice Missouri River Valley West Conference game. Center, the Yellow Jackets, undefeated after not winning a game last year. They are 2-0 to start the season. They are at Clinton. Nice Highway 92 battle. Kearney at Smithville. Kearney lurking at number 2 in the 8-10 varsity top 25. Defending Class 4 champs are number 1 in the state. Smithville dropped one last week to Savannah, so they dropped down in the rankings. And this game is at Smithville. Could be interesting. Obviously, on paper, Kearney is your favorite in this game. Blue Springs at Blue Springs South. Great matchup. Two teams that are started out the top 25 and the top 10. I'll start out the top 10 in the Class 6 rankings in the state. Both have drawn losses, so how will this battle go, though? Blue Springs South had a tremendous year last year. Got to districts, and they're waiting and upending the Jaguars and potential state title hopes was their rival, the Wildcats. So we'll see how this goes. They face off, as does another district battle, Lee Summit North and Lee Summit West. Lee Summit North has been the power in this district for a little bit. Of course, Lee Summit won the entire enchilada last year in Class 6, won the state title, leaving Lee Summit West, once the power in that conference, kind of as the third fiddle in a two-seat chair group there. But it has been Lee Summit West with a 2-0 start. See how the Titans do. You can watch that game on 810varsity.com.

0: 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Staley coming across the state line. They will take on Olathe East. North Kansas City 1-1. They take on Liberty North. They've had a great start to the season. They are now 2-0. Big win last week against rival Liberty. Speaking of Liberty, they host St. Joe Central. Park Hill, Park Hill South. We got a lot of these district clashes. We have another one tonight. This one at Park Hill District Athletic Complex. The Panthers won a game last week. Park Hill 0-2, but they might be a little better than an 0-2 moniker, as they lost to two ranked teams in Liberty North and Lee Summit West to start the season. Green Valley licking their chops after a big loss last week at Kearney. They take on a winless Fort Osage at Fort Osage. Platte County rolling into William Christman tonight as we go through the Missouri scoreboard. Of course, you can check these all out at 810varsity.com. Mid-Buchanan at East Buchanan tonight. Another rivalry game right out of the gates here for the Missouri side. So let's highlight the Missouri side. We'll take a step over onto the Kansas side. In the meantime, if you've been hurt in a car wreck, call 816-888-750. Mike got this. What we got on the Kansas side are some other games lurking ahead, including looking for some good games to point out. It's just a rough week on the Kansas side. Winless Lansing plays at Piper. Leavenworth travels out to Shawnee Heights. Eudora and Bonner Springs match up, and what might be one of the better games on the Kansas side, question mark. Thursday games are the best, as we mentioned tonight already. Blue Valley at Olathe West. Blue Valley Northwest, Olathe Northwest. The Free State comes over to Blue Valley West tonight. Like we said, tomorrow, Olathe South at Washburn Rural. Manhattan, the Indians come in from, obviously, Manhattan. They faced Rockhurst last week, lost narrowly, 32-28 to Rockhurst. They made a comeback, the Hawklets did. So Manhattan comes over to Mill Valley. That will be a big one. Class 6A now is Mill Valley, and they're used to playing at Sunflower League schedule. They will play Manhattan. Oh, that's a great game for state marquee names. This week is an off week with league play around most of the state, so you get other matchups such as Lawrence going out to Junction City. Hayes, the Indians, they come in from middle of Kansas. They will take on Gardner-Edgerton tonight at Gardner. Blue Valley Southwest is at St. James Academy. Blue Valley North, they won their first game to take on Olathe North. They took one last week pretty heavily against Shawnee Mission East. They look to rebound. They will take on Blue Valley North, the Mustangs, tonight. Great matchup, though. Always a classic. St. Thomas Aquinas, they did draw a loss their first game against St. James Academy. They will travel to rival Bishop Miege. The Stags are waiting there. We'll see how this goes. Actually, it's the Stags ranked ahead of St. Thomas Aquinas. Both of these are in Class 4A, so that's really fun for the rest of the state. But the good news is only one will come out of the east side. If you're a fan of any other team besides these two in Class 4A, that is the good news. Right now, these two match up. They probably will rematch again in the playoffs. We're pretty certain of that in Class 4A. This will be a great preview for that, but that's going to be in 2-plus months, so a lot will happen between now and then. But for tonight, a great one to watch tonight. So those are your Kansas scores. You can keep up with Kansas scores and Missouri scores all night long tonight and tomorrow, 810varsity.com. We're going to come back right here with two Sports Radio 810 and 810 Varsity's personnel, Bethany Bowman, Jimmy Kaufman. They talk a lot about the Kansas site opening up last week. We will hear from them when we come back right here on ESPN Kansas City 94.5 FM.
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0: From motorcycles and dirt bikes to ATVs, UTVs, and scooters, Shiny Mission Cycle and Power Sports has what you need to fuel your next adventure. Wow, it's been now 2 weeks into the area kind of football season, but it's only been 1 week of Keisha football in the books. That was kind of the big talking point last week, is seeing what's going to happen on the Kansas side of things. But it's official. Everyone's in play. Everything's underway. Bethany, how do you feel after a long weekend with Labor Day?
1: Yeah, feeling good. Friday was a lot of fun. I had St. James and Aquinas. You had Blue Valley and Blue Valley Northwest. I'd say I had just the better game overall because of the final score, but Blue Valley really showed some dominance in your matchup, and I think Aquinas and St. James both primed for really great seasons. But then it's also been a ton of fun to look around at the scoreboard, which we'll get into today, and also some individual performances, and I'm thinking, wow, there's a lot of good players to watch and a lot of good teams to watch this year on the Kansas side. We'll also talk some Missouri later in the show as well. But yeah, really excited to get into what week one brought for Kansas high school football.
0: And it brought a lot. I mean, Bethany, you were talking about it. You were definitely at the more competitive game, two powerhouses, St. James and Aquinas as well. Can you kind of get into what you saw at that game and give me a bit of an overview? Catch me up a little bit on how that game went.
1: Yeah, St. James Academy head coach Tom Radke put an emphasis during the week on, you know, not making sure they didn't have empty possessions. And I'd say that they capitalized on majority of their opportunities in that game. John Hornback, quarterback for St. James Academy, was so impressive. And not only what he did on the field, three passing touchdowns, and, you know, found so many of his different receivers, but he actually had a little incident right before the half. I believe he just came in contact with the chains and actually had to get some stitches.
0: Oh my goodness.
1: Unfortunate there, but, you know, wasn't too bad. Able to get stitched up and came back in that game and helped his team win the game. But again, Aquinas, definitely some things to clean up. Definitely some things Randy Dreiling probably thinks his team might have lost out on opportunity wise, but you know they'll clean it up. You know they're going to be a contender in Class 4A.
0: Absolutely. That was an incredible game to be at. That was a pretty impressive performance by both teams. I was at Blue Valley, hosting Blue Valley Northwest, a classic kind of, you know, in-district matchup there. And Blue Valley walks in number 19th ranked team in the area, according to A10 Varsity. Blue Valley Northwest enters Blue Valley as the 15th team in the area. So I was expecting a pretty close matchup, but really from the jump, it was all Tigers. It was all Blue Valley side, which was, and they played an incredible game. I want to start with the quarterback. Dan Sogard was kind of a revelation. 9 of 12, 264 yards through the air, a 75% completion percentage, and four touchdowns as well. He had 156.3 quarterback rating according to Max Preps. That is nothing short of kind of astounding. And he just looked composed the whole game. The Huskies weren't really able to put much pressure on him during the matchup. He kind of looked right at home, was able to get it done, and it makes sense. He's a senior. He's had some years to kind of, you know, get some experience and learn this offense with Coach Terrell. And it was a really impressive performance from him. But on the other side of the ball, you know, he passes it. Who's receiving it? It's the Lockett brothers, who had an incredible performance, as well as Wes Williams, who I think kind of got overshadowed by the big names in the area being Jacob and Jordan Lockett. But Wes Williams goes for three receptions, 91 yards, and a touchdown in his own right. He was pretty reliable the entire evening. But with him comes the Lockett brothers, right? The two senior twins there. Jacob committed to Old Dominion as a wide receiver. He has a great performance. He's able to ring in two receptions for 80 yards, which is really impressive, averaging 40 yards per reception. And on the other side, Jordan Lockett, who is committed to South Dakota State as a defensive back, really got it done. On the offensive side of the ball, he gets a couple of receptions for 87 yards, including just some really nice throws down the seam from Sogard. Three receptions total, 87 yards for Jordan Lockett. But that wasn't even, you know, the best part of Jordan Lockett's game, because this whole game, it felt pretty one-sided, right? Blue Valley, it's their senior night to open up the year. It's a hot Friday night under the lights. They're throwing through the air. It's been impressive. Michael McCarthy

0: McCarthy as well, the senior running back, was kind of getting it done in the trenches. He went for 56 yards on 11 carries. And after the first drive ends in a field goal, the defense just stop after stop after stop against the Huskies. And the Huskies kind of had to play on the fly. They put in two different quarterbacks. It was Braxton Wagner who ended up having the best luck, even though he still throws an interception and goes 8 of 18 for 96 yards. But the first couple drives, the defense are able to put the momentum in Blue Valley's corner, and Sogard just starts slinging it down the field. And they end up, 28 to 14 at the end of the first half. So then second half, Blue Valley gets the ball back to start the third quarter. And I'm thinking, well, Blue Valley Northwest, this is the time to stop. You got to get a stop and a score if you even want to get back into this ball game right now, being the visiting team. And it's Jordan Lockett for Blue Valley who just shuts the door on that and goes ahead and takes it 99 yards on a kick return for a touchdown, immediately putting the Tigers up 34-14. And from that point on, there was no way that Blue Valley Northwest was getting back into it. It was a pretty impressive win from the Tigers, and one that was incredibly fun to watch. And I had the chance to actually sit down and talk with some of the players after the game, including the man himself, Jordan Lockett, who got it done. Here's my conversation with him on Friday night. Hey, guys, it's Jimmy Kaufman here with Sports Radio 810 on the sidelines of Blue Valley High School after a dominant win from the Tigers, beating the Blue Valley Northwest Huskies 51-24 in week one. And it's senior night. Speaking of senior night, I'm here with one of the star seniors, Jordan Lockett himself. Jordan, wide receiver, defensive back, you do it all on the field, as well as kick returning. Starting in the third quarter, the 99-yard kick return, how did it feel to get that huge explosive play and hear that crowd pop?
1: Yeah, man, it was really just the mindset coming in after half. You know, we started off the game really quick, scoring a lot, getting really ahead, far ahead, and we just knew coming into the second half, we got to keep that momentum going, and, you know, they'll be defeated. So that felt great. You know, the crowd went crazy. You know, it was hype.
0: And it was a pretty stellar crowd out here, especially for a night as hot as this. How did it feel to really get the fans into it, especially with some of those big touchdown plays?
1: Yeah, I love all my guys. They came here to support. You know, they've been supporting us all throughout school, all throughout the season coming up. And, you know, I'm just grateful for them to be there to support me as well as my family. You know, a lot of them came down driving from Iowa, Oklahoma. They all came to support me, so I'm blessed.
0: Absolutely. Now, you played on all three sides of the ball. You're going to South Dakota State. Sounds like more defensive-oriented. But especially after a night like tonight, multiple touchdowns on the offensive side, what side is more exciting to play for you on all sides here?
1: You know, honestly, it's just wherever the most competitiveness comes out. You know, I love on the defensive side of the ball, I love taking advantage of a one-on-one, you know, being on that island as well as on offense, you know, just going out and, you know, beating the defender one-on-one. And I feel like on defense also it brings out more physical side of me. And, you know, I love that about defense as well.
0: Absolutely. Now you look at this game. It's a game again, a win against a rival on senior night here early in the season. What kind of momentum does this build when you look at the rest of the games to go and do the rest of September and October?
1: Yeah, it's going to be build a lot of momentum. We're going to have our heads, you know, held high. We're going to be confident going into next week. And, you know, I can't wait to see what we can do, how far we can continue to progress throughout the season.
0: Absolutely. And as the season goes, you know, sometimes some people say you heat up too early, you fizzle out. How do you keep the heat going from this point?
1: Yeah, you know, not getting too ahead of yourself, staying humble is a big thing, you know. Just finding every little piece of the game to continue to work on and get better at, that's going to be big. Watching film, getting every little detail.
0: Absolutely. Got to have the attention to detail. Jordan Lockett, incredible game today. Thanks for sitting down with us.
1: Thank you.
0: That was my conversation with Jordan Lockett, the South Dakota State defensive back commit, who's getting it done on all three sides of the offense. I also had a chance to sit down and talk with safety junior Johnny Ackerman. Here's my conversation with Johnny. Hey, it's Jimmy Kaufman with Sports Radio 810 live on the field after the Blue Valley Tigers get it done against the Blue Valley Northwest Huskies 51-24, an absolute routing here at home. I'm pleased to be joined by number 12 and safety himself, Johnny Ackerman. Johnny, let's just get started with rival game, big win. How does it feel to get it done on home field?
2: You know, it's just so electric. We had so many fans show up, and we wanted to perform at our best for all of them. And I'd say we definitely set the tone with that game.
0: It was a packed house here. You mentioned it. And that happens in spite of what has been a pretty hot evening. How are you feeling? I know you went down on the field a little bit there in the third quarter. How are you feeling now after getting some reps back in?
2: Oh, you know, I feel great, you know. We got to stay electrolyted up or else that heatness can definitely get to us and cause cramps. Definitely showed evidently we had some starters cramping, myself included. We just got to stay hydrated and stay locked in.
0: And I was pounding the Powerade on the sidelines, right? Had to stay hydrated. Now I want to get to the game itself, and I want to start at the very beginning. It's the first drive. It's a big third down. QB keeper, and you absolutely lay it out, force a fourth down. How did it feel getting back in the rhythm and just ringing some bells?
2: Oh, you know, it felt electric, you know. Definitely felt like I set the tone with that one, and that was key to just, like, setting the tone for the rest of the game.
0: Absolutely, and how do you feel like moments like that, especially so early, how do you think that helped swing the momentum for the Tigers there as the game went on?
2: Yeah, I think moments like that are just so important because if you start out slow, you know, the team's vibe is down, and that can definitely affect the rest of the game, and starting off the game with a big hit like that, it can definitely get the game going.
0: Absolutely, and now I want to turn to now special teams on a different side of the ball. You played in a lot of those reps, some big hits there as well, and also some big plays from guys like Jordan Lockett getting it done 99 yards the other way. How do you think special teams really came into the momentum part of things today and helping capsize what could have been a momentum swinger for the Northwest?
2: Yeah, I think people definitely undervalue the importance of special teams. And Blue Valley especially, we've focused so importantly on how our special teams works, and yeah, it's definitely so important that we have good guys on the special teams, and I think that helped us out very much.
0: Absolutely. Finally, it's senior night. It's week one, a big win in the heat. How do you keep this momentum going into week two?
2: You know, I just got to be a leader out there on the practice, get everyone fired up, and we can't just know that we got the win and then celebrate this weekend. We got to stay locked in and keep the energy up for the rest of the week and the rest of the season.
0: Keeping the energy up for the rest of the season. Johnny Ackerman, thank you so much for joining me tonight.
2: Thank you.
0: That was junior safety Johnny Ackerman. Took some big hits. He is fun to watch on defense and special teams as well. But Bethany, that was the official 8-10 game of the week. That was on ESPN Kansas City. It was a fun one in Blue Valley.
3: Yeah, absolutely. And like I said, there's been so many good games already in week one on the Kansas side. So I want to kind of go through some of those. You know, we weren't there in person, but it's fun to look at stats. And, you know, it's hard because we're not always going to have every stat in front of us. So we don't want to miss out on some good performances, but we will highlight the ones that we see on Max Preps and the ones that coaches have entered the statistics in. So let's go ahead and start with Shawnee Mission North got a big win over Olathe East. And I noticed that Samir Nadim of Shawnee Mission North rushed for 187 yards, three touchdowns. He averaged 7.19 yards per carry. Good little day there.
0: Oh my gosh, that's incredible.
3: And then we'll move on to Shawnee Mission East. Took down Olathe North 42-28. Big offensive performance for Mark Simino's team. And
0: I was actually there to call that game.
3: Oh, that was on Thursday.
0: Yes,
3: okay,
0: that was on
3: Thursday. You did see this one.
0: I had the pleasure of calling that game. As a K-State fan, it was cool to see Mark Simino, right, doing his thing.
3: Yep.
0: Along with Mark Simino, he's clearly putting in a good word for the Wildcats. Actually, one of their offensive linemen, Cannon Zubek, the junior, who is, I believe, a four-star recruit, he actually had an official visit with K-State on Saturday. But he put on a really good show for recruiters on Thursday, along with that entire offensive line. It was all Lancers from the jump. They're a wing T offense, you know, the real kind of option heavy, you don't know who has the ball, a bunch of different moving parts. It worked really well, and it helps that the offensive line is massive. They outweighed Olathe North, and that helped tip the scales. There was a really nice effort made in the second half from the Eagles, but at the end of the day, new head coach Jason Pete has a couple things to work out with his new squad, and Mark Simino entering his fourth year. I think the Lancers could go a ways this year in 6A.
3: Well, they've got a big one coming up this week with Rockhurst, so welcome to week two. That'll be a tough one, which, you know, Rockhurst actually bounced back after their week one. Sorry, we're kind of going between Missouri and Kansas, but since we're seeing some overlap between the two sides of the state, you know, playing each other here early on, Rockhurst lost their first game in week one of the Missouri side to St. Pius, but then went to Manhattan, the defending 6A state champion in Class 6A for Kansas, and took down the Indians. And so, big bounce-back win for Rockhurst. But back on to Shawnee Mission East. A couple big performances in that run game from Rory Capstack. Is that, am I saying that correct?
0: Yeah, Rory Kubiak, the junior, he is an exciting halfback. He's big, he's fast, he's fun to watch.
3: 150 yards, two touchdowns, 16.67 yards per carry, as well as Gus Kettler.
0: Yeah, Augustus Kettler, yeah, the senior. He

0: he's another one of those guys. He sits right behind the quarterback Owen Watland in the wing T formation. He's really impressive.
1: 138 yards, 3 touchdowns, 7.67 yards per carry. So Capstack had the more, I guess, effective day yards per carry wise, but Gus with 3 touchdowns on 138 yards rushing. So combined there, let's see, that'd be 288 yards rushing from those two guys. That's pretty incredible. All right, so we'll move on now. Go down the list here. We talked about St. James and St. Thomas Aquinas. Of course, the Thunder, 28-21 win. First time since 2022 that the Thunder got the win, and just the second time ever in program history getting that win over the Saints. Another one, Free State Firebirds, 37-13 win over Shawnee Mission West. Lawrence Lions fell to Gardner-Edgerton. Gardner-Edgerton got the win 28-26. I see here that Manny Mulwa had 186 yards rushing, 2 touchdowns, 10.33 yards per carry for Gardner-Edgerton, as well as quarterback Carson McCall. He had a nice day on the ground, 160 yards, 2 touchdowns, 8 yards per carry. I needed to still go look at the passing numbers, so I'm sure he had a pretty good day there too, but looks like he had a great day on the ground.
0: You said 186 and 160.
1: Yes, that's what I see on Max Preps. So.
2: Wow.
1: All right, wait till you hear this one. Mill Valley, 56-25 win over Shawnee Mission Northwest. Mm. Can't say I'm surprised there. Mill Valley is just so good. And so no matter who they played, I felt like it was going to be a pretty big win. Max Piva of Mill Valley, 182 yards rushing, 4 touchdowns, 9.58 yards per carry.
0: Oh, my goodness.
1: But wait until you hear
0: more
1: about Anthony Klim, the senior receiver for Mill Valley, 193 yards and a touchdown. And he's, of course, getting the ball thrown from Holden Appleby, who's obviously looked at as one of the top quarterbacks here in the KC Metro this year. So really excited for him. He was out with an injury all of last season and is ready to roll, it looks like, here in 2026.
0: Yeah, my goodness. Holden's wheeling and dealing, but that is incredible. 193 yards in receiving yards. That's incredible. That's incredible numbers.
1: All right, Bonner Springs, 48-9 win over Wyandotte. Baser Linwood Bobcats got a big win, 59-35 over Leavenworth. DeSoto took down Seaman, 48-34. That was quite the shootout and some big performances on both sides of the ball. Spring Hill, 48-14 win over Lansing. Piper Pirates, 56-18 over Topeka West. Paola took down Fort Scott, 34-21. Lewisburg over Tonganoxie, 21-7. Ottawa over Atchison, 49-8. Ottawa really put it on there. Bishop Miege Stags, 41-14 over Blue Valley West. So we talked going into the season about how Miege always takes their lumps in the EKL, but starting off strong there over, you know, a really well-coached Blue Valley West team.
0: Yeah,
1: Blue Valley,
0: win.
1: That is a impressive win. Blue Valley North, 31-10 over Blue Valley Southwest. And I did see for Blue Valley North, West Regal, Blue Valley North had 104 yards and a touchdown. So nice performance there from West Regal. And then, of course, we talked Rockhurst, 32-28 over Manhattan. Blue Valley, 51-24 over Blue Valley Northwest. Olathe West, 52-14 over Shawnee Mission South. Moving right along here. Olathe Northwest, 27-0 shutout win over Olathe South. So it looks like the defending runner-ups in Class 6A back again, looking pretty nice.
0: Yeah, they look really impressive. And Olathe South had some struggles. I will say their running back, Zane Redden, sophomore, got, I believe, over 120 yards on the ground. So there is a little bit to be excited about from the offense of Olathe South, but there was just some issues from the quarterback area as well as through the air.
1: Washington Wildcats, 46-0 win over Schlegel. By the way, you can check out all these scores, the entire scoreboard, on 810varsity.com every week. You can check out the Missouri side and the Kansas side. We're going to be getting into the Missouri side.
2: That was Bethany Bowman along with Jimmy Coffin. 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
1: All right, this one's not KC Metro, but the Emporia Spartans, 67-0 win over Wichita North. That's my graduating high school. And been a struggle lately on the football side, so really proud of them. Shout out to Emporia.
0: That's awesome.
1: To throw that in there real quick.
0: Emporia. Can I throw one in?
1: Yeah, absolutely.
0: Bonner Springs had a really struggling year last year, right? They go into Wyandotte and take out Wyandotte 48-9. What a statement to start the season from Bonner Springs.
1: I like that. Well, again, you can check out all the scores across Kansas on A10Varsity.com. And it was, I thought, a really good first week at Kansas High School football, and especially here in the KC Metro. It was a lot of fun.
0: Oh, absolutely. It's been an absolute blast, and it has me even more excited for the upcoming 8-10 game of the week because of scheduling circumstances, right? Obviously, Border Wars coming up in the college side of things, big deal. Game will be on Thursday this week at ODAC. It will be the Blue Valley Tigers traveling to take on the Olathe West Owls. And those are two teams that just had dominant 50-point wins to start off their seasons. Olathe West gets to host, but Blue Valley, we're going to get to see a little bit of the Tigers once again. I'll be out there hanging out at ODAC. Come say hi. Come support local sports. It's going to be a lot of fun.
1: And I will be, as last week, at a different game than you, Jimmy, but Mill Valley and Manhattan. So we talked about Manhattan just getting taken down by Rockhurst in week one. Well, now Manhattan coming up to Mill Valley to play. So kudos to Joe Schartz and his team there in Manhattan. They are branching out. They are taking on some of the top teams here in the KC Metro.
0: That is awesome. Shout out to the Manhattan Indians living in Manhattan and working with some Manhattan area teams. I was around the Indians a lot, and that team was really good last year. This year it's exciting to see where they go, but I like that they're getting into a little bit more of the Western teams in the state, especially against Mill Valley after the week they had. Hold down the run. Do not let them get into open field with the ball. That's a scary team, the Mill Valley Jaguars. But there are also some scary players on all of these teams. 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I'm going to have to go on the Missouri side of things this time. We're going to go into the Blue Springs territory as they take on Blue Springs South. That's a really fun. Some of the best teams in the entire metro area taking on each other in a rivalry game. But I'm going to have to go with a Blue Springs player, wide receiver Justin Lindsay, the senior commit to Nebraska. He's been exciting to watch to start the year. Super excited to see where he goes in his future. But for now, I'm ready to see him take on the Jaguars with the Cats.
1: Yeah, I actually got to see him in week one of the Missouri high school season taking on North Kansas City. Justin Lindsay had a really impressive game, and I believe two touchdowns in that one. So he got going early this year. You can see why he's committed to Nebraska. He looks the part for sure, and I think only going to get better this season for Justin Lindsay.
0: Yeah, absolutely. Bethany, do you have a player to watch this week?
1: Yeah, I'm going to go with Liberty North. Mekhi Williams, wide receiver, through two games, 237 yards receiving and two touchdowns. So he's averaging 118.5 yards per game so far here through two games and 23.7 yards per reception. He just has 10 catches on the season, a long of 58, and this is just through two games. And so I know sometimes things fizzle out a little bit and numbers start to come down, but I'm really excited for the upside of Mekhi Williams out of Liberty North. And that's a team under head coach Andy Learman, who was really young the past couple of years. They're just now starting to feel like they have that experience. They always have great athletes. And Mekhi just a junior. So 6'2", 193 pounds there for Williams of Liberty North.
0: Wow. That is going to be really fun to watch. Keep an eye out for him, brought to you by Discover Vision Centers. Now, before we go, Bethany.
1: Oh, we got to get in the Missouri scoreboard.
0: We got to get in the Missouri scoreboard.
1: Of course.
0: Oh, my goodness. And I want to start with one that poked out to me. Our first game of the week, Bethany. What was it? First game of the week sponsored by A10. It was Rockhurst hosting St. Pius, right?
1: Yes.
0: Now, at the end of that game, it was considered an upset. St. Pius gets the win on the road at Rockhurst. It was exciting. I'm like, man, the Hocklets, I was expecting them to kind of, you know, take that away. St. Pius might just be, I think both teams were really good. I think St. Pius is just that good, as they took down Melville 61-8 this past week in what was just a dominant win. That was really exciting to watch. and just kind of insane that St. Pius is kind of on this heater to start 2 weeks into the season. On top of that, how about Platte County? Coach Utes leaves. It's a new regime with the Pirates.

0: They fall to Blue Springs South 24-27, an absolute barn burner with some of the best teams in the metro area. That was another one that was really exciting to see. Just, you know, when you look at this matchup, that is an exciting one to look at. Blue Springs South gets the big win, makes it even more exciting to see Blue Springs take them on.
1: I want to talk about Raypeck football, because first game of the season, take down Liberty 35-3, and then they played Blue Springs this past week, and I was so high on Blue Springs after I saw them beat North KC. Now, nothing is to say they aren't still a top contender in the metro, but Raypeck goes ahead and beats Blue Springs 35-32 in week two. And so this is a huge start for Raypeck under head coach Greg Jones. Really excited for them. They went 0-10 last year, and now they're 2-0 to start 2026.
0: My goodness. It's crazy how much can change in a year. In just an off season, just these players getting older, understanding systems more. You've got some guys that come into programs. It's exciting to watch. Another team, Bethany, this was your week one game of the week. North Kansas City getting the win over Oak Park 42-21. That's another fun win against a team that had an unlucky start to the season, rerouting and getting back in the win column.
1: Yeah, of course, North KC playing Blue Springs. Again, we were like, okay, Blue Springs looks like maybe the top team in Missouri, which again, nothing. It's so early. Nothing's to say they aren't or they won't be. But, yeah, tough break to start the year for North KC against Blue Springs. But really nice bounce back win, as you mentioned. And no surprise there. I knew that they had the weapons to bounce back here in week two, and I still think they're going to have a really good season.
0: Absolutely.
1: How about Lee's Summit West? Last year, 4-7, and they have started off the year 2-0 as well. They have taken down... Loading. Just want to get everything right here. Rock Bridge to start the year. Not here in KC, out of the, I believe, the is it the Columbia area, Rock Bridge? And then took down Park Hill 31-21 in week two.
0: My goodness.
1: Win for Lee Summit West with a new head coach as well.
0: That's a very impressive win as well. I want to talk about, have we touched on Liberty North yet?
1: Just Makai Williams.
0: Just Makai Williams.
1: Right there that they talked about, but... Who's been their win so far this year?
0: They won 54-31 over Liberty. Another nice kind of in-district matchup there, or in-town matchup.
1: Crosstown rivalry.
0: I love a good crosstown rivalry. Stuff like backyard brawls, all that. But Liberty North gets the big win over Liberty. The North, I mean, they look like at least a top 20 area team to me.
1: Yeah, and they beat Park Hill 31-17 in week one. So I guess that would put Park Hill at 0-2 to start the season. Tough start for Andy Sims' team. But also wanted to mention something a little bit bigger than football. I did notice that the Liberty student section, in support of the Liberty North community, it's two schools but all one community, had a really nice showing for the late Micah Joe Barnett, who passed at William Jewell a couple weekends ago. Liberty North alum, of course, got to talk to him after he won the state title with Liberty North a few seasons ago, and just such a tragic situation. We're thinking and praying of for his family and his friends, and just hope that they find comfort these days and in the days ahead. So,
0: absolutely, and in a very beautiful thing to see a community come together like that. Obviously, rivalries are fun. And sports is meant to be fun, but for those moments and stuff like that, I think that's really like my favorite part of sports and football, seeing guys come together like that on either side of the bleachers, if you will, for a beautiful moment like that. So,
1: how about center football? 33-10 win over Van Horn.
0: Wow.
1: And so I believe... Again, when things start out, it's a lot right now to keep track of all of who's 2-0, who's 1-1, who's 0-2. But Center High School Yellow Jackets, after that win over Van Horn, believe they are now 2-0. Let me double check. Yes, 2-0. I did not misspeak. they are 2-0, and they have beaten St. Michael the Archangel, as well as Van Horn. They now get Clinton, followed by Harrisonville and Southeast, then Odessa, Oak Grove, Warrensburg, and Pleasant Hill to finish out the season. But a nice 2-0 start there for Center High School.
0: Absolutely. Another team having a great 2-0 start to their season, Omaha Westside. beats Lee Summit High School.
1: This is KC Metro football, Jimmy. Come on.
0: Well, they beat Lee Summit. They beat Lee Summit.
1: Lee Summit did go up to Omaha to take on Westside, which I do love seeing these teams like branch out a little bit and get to play some teams they normally wouldn't. I believe Lee Summit North also went up to Nebraska.
0: I believe that one. I'm not too sure.
1: Let me go check on that one. What are you, like a secret Omaha Westside fan?
0: I'm not. I'm more of a. I'm surprised that Lee Summit got defeated by Omaha Westside 35-14. It was just a really impressive win for Omaha Westside, an unfortunate loss for Lee Summit.
1: Yeah. So Lee Summit North actually week one beat Park Hill, and then they went up to Millard South up in Nebraska and lost 24-14. So two Nebraska teams getting the better of two KC Metro teams here in week two, but they'll bounce back. They'll be okay.
0: And I know he's not area, but I do want to shout out an Omaha Westside player, Tay-Tay Jenkins.
1: What?
0: I'm sorry. He won 193. He won 193 yards.
1: You are
0: three
1: a secret
0: touchdowns.
1: Westside.
0: I really am
1: before.
0: Not. I
1: Who
0: really
1: do you know
0: not.
1: There? Do you have a cousin on the team or something?
0: I just like ball. And that unfortunately is pretty good ball. And a tough loss for Lee Summit as well as Lee Summit North. But still, I love seeing, you know, all of the different kind of neighboring states getting involved as well. I would like to see more Iowa teams and stuff like that. That's the kind of stuff that, you know, with college sports, that was kind of the magic of something like the Big 12. So getting to see stuff like that in high school where you have communities coming maybe a couple hours away in a different state and having those matchups, that's a really fun thing to watch. It's fun to compare maybe some of the big recruits in those states. That's what I like about the KC metro area is you see recruits on both sides of the border.
1: Well, we're running out of time here, but just to go through a few more, Winnetonka takes down Ruskin 42-32. Raytown win over Belton 32-9. North Platte gets the win 45-26 at Maysville.
0: I'll throw in one that was a bit of a – I want to know if this is a scoreigami. Kearney, the reigning Class 4 champs, 49-2 over Grain Valley.
1: That was a little surprising when I saw that. You hardly ever see a team score 2 points. But I'm not surprised at all that Kearney's the team on the winning side of that because the way that their defense shows up, I mean, I guess you can only score 2 on them. So.
0: And look back to Episode 1, talking with Coach Logan Minnick. They have most of their starters from last year's 14-0 team on this squad again this year. It's no surprise that they won in those kind of margins, but I want to see the play that got Grain Valley 2 points.
1: Probably it's got to be a safety. Yeah.
0: There's got to be footage. I want to see the safety. I want to know how it happened. It's just
1: West. Yes, I agree. West Platte 52-24 over Crest Ridge. Had a fun time going to West Platte last year. Small school, but they had a really historic season, and so glad to see them back in the win column to start the year. And then let's see here. Rockers. We went over that. They had lost, or excuse me, they had won at Manhattan. And then William Christman gets the win 53-7 over Truman. Park Hill South, big win 67-20 over Grandview. Staley takes down Fort Osage 27-22. Good matchup there.
0: Wow.
1: And you mentioned Blue Spring South 27-24 over Platte County. You mentioned the Kearney win. We mentioned Liberty North over Liberty 54-31. And I think that'll about do it for the Missouri side.
0: There you go. There's the scoreboards for both teams. We've got our players to watch. And make sure to come out to ODAC for the 8-10 game of the week on Thursday. Blue Valley facing Olathe West. Both teams coming off big wins. It should be fireworks down there in Southwest Olathe. But for us here at 8-10, sounds like that's going to do it for this week's episode. We'll be back next week to talk about all these games and more with Under the Lights. But for today, from everyone at 810, from Bethany, and from I, Jimmy Kaufman, we say thank you for listening, and we'll see you next week.
2: 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Coming up here on ESPN Kansas City 94.5 FM.
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3: Good evening from the ODAC. Thursday night high school football week two in the state of Kansas. Happy to have you along, Tim Spurl, Jeremy Crabtree of Elevate Recruits, and Jeremy, tonight a top 20 matchup in the Metro. Blue Valley, one of the top teams in 5A, going on the road to the ODAC to take on one of the top 10 teams in 6A, Olathe West.
4: Yeah, this is two programs at very different stages of the story, but both heading into week two with some early season momentum, Tim. On one side, it's Blue Valley. They're one of the most tradition-rich programs in Kansas high school football history. Six state championships, 11 league titles, and decades of dominance. But the playoff wins have been kind of few and far between over the last decade. But Blue Valley is hungry to get back to the top of the mountain, and 10th-year coach Alan Terrell might just have his most electrifying offense yet. Behind proven senior quarterback Dan Sogard and a lethal receiving core featuring D1 committed twins Jordan and Jacob Lockett and sophomore speedster Wes Williams, Blue Valley opened 2026 by sending a message. They blasted a talented Blue Valley Northwest squad 51-24, and I don't even think it was that close, Tim. It was a blowout. On the other side stands Olathe West, established in 2017. The Owls don't have decades of dominance or trophy hardware, but under John Weimers, they're building a powerhouse of their own. Coming off a marquee 9-2 campaign, they captured their first ever Sunflower League title, and they had a 6A quarterfinal run. Olathe West is out to prove that last year's breakthrough was just the beginning. They lost a lot. They lost the third leading, their top three rushers, the top three leading receivers, but they do have a breakout player in running back Cruz Maslach. It's going to be fun to watch him play tonight. These two high-powered programs have only met twice before, making tonight's rare EKL Sunflower Showdown even sweeter. Is Blue Valley ready to declare themselves state title contenders again, or will Olathe West defend the home turf and prove that they belong at the top of 6A? It's going to be a fun one, Tim.
3: Absolutely, it's going to be a fun one. You mentioned the 51 points scored by Blue Valley last week. We didn't mention Olathe West scored 52 last week.
4: Yeah,
3: these two teams combined
4: for
3: 103 points in their week one victories. Yeah, Jeremy, may not be a ton of defense tonight, but we're going to have some fireworks tonight.
4: It's going to be fun. Playmakers all over the place. College-bound players all over the place. The weather has finally turned. We've got a great night of high school football. It's only 80 degrees. A little windy, but my gosh, this is going to be a fun atmosphere. Both crowds have showed up for Thursday night football. It's going to be a good one for sure.
3: Olathe West in those blue uniforms tonight. They've got those silver helmets. Blue Valley is going to be in those all-white road unis with the black helmet. Olathe West, they won the coin toss. They elected to defer, and Blue Valley is going to elect to take the football first. Jeremy, this is a Blue Valley team that struggled last year, like you mentioned, 4-5. But historically, they expect to win. They expect to compete for state championships. And you hit the nail on the head. This is a loaded Blue Valley team. And I want to talk about last week because they played a team that a lot of people were really high on in the Metro, Blue Valley Northwest.
4: Yep.
3: They're still going to be a very good team. But Blue Valley dominated that game on every side of the football.
4: I mean, you just look at it. Dominated on both sides of the football, but on offense, I was just so impressed with the Tigers on offense. And that's kind of, let's be honest, that's been the little bit of the Achilles heel for the Tigers the last five.